0: Well, everyone's talking about this over the weekend. Trump banned reporters from CNN, MS Now, and Politico from the White House. In a related story, Melania just applied to be a reporter for CNN, MS Now, and Politico.
1: I see what you attempted to do there. They've been doing this since the inauguration in 2017, trying to separate the president from his wife. Aren't they lovely? And welcome to Tuesday. It is Mike Opelka with you once again on the Chris Plant Show. I'm sitting in for my friend this week, and we will attempt to live up to the high standards of the Chris Plant Show. And as usual, the world has given us many, many opportunities to poke fun, poke it with a stick, and find fault with some of the stupidity out there on this Equinox Day. It's also Hobbit Day, September 22nd, and Elephant Appreciation Day. I wonder if they'll make note of that on The View today. Just throwing that out there. It is the day that President Trump will be speechifying at the UN General Assembly, scheduled, I believe, for 11 o'clock this morning in New York City. We will keep our eyes on that to see if there's any news made. There already are several moments delivered from members of the Trump administration in early interviews talking about what the president may or may not say this morning as he addresses the General Assembly. And there's also rampant speculation about whether or not President Trump will meet with any Iranian leaders who might be present in New York City. Kind of interesting that maybe there could be a meeting. Well, now, we know that the supreme leader is nowhere to be found. So who really has the ability to show up and say, I'm the supreme leader, or I'm the president? We'll find out. We'll keep an eye on things. The Treasury Secretary was kind of saying this latest move by the administration might prevent anyone from Iran from actually coming to New York, but I think they already beat the deadline. This was the Treasury Secretary Scott Bessent yesterday on CNBC.
2: Or 6 months, but I will tell you that we are pressuring them like never before. And Treasury's sanctions authorities were really the emboldened after 9/11. And that's when we were given many of the authorities that we have now. We got five new authorities about a month ago that we've implemented against the Iranian regime, including on aviation, maritime, crypto, gold. On September 23rd, all the Iranian airlines will be shut down around the world. And how do we do that? That if they land, you cannot provide them with fuel, you cannot provide them with landing services, you cannot sell them tickets, or you will be knocked out of the dollar system.
1: So that's kind of a big stinking deal, but that's tomorrow. So any Iranian leader who hasn't flown here already might be precluded from getting on a plane in Tehran and flying to New York. And any Iranian airliner flying around the world, and I don't know of anyone who's ever flown on an Iranian airliner, but we have found a way to box in the Iranians and kind of hold their feet to the fire, punishing them for their bad behavior, their ongoing bad behavior, not only in the Middle East, but around the world, basically. We'll see if this comes to fruition, if there is any success in shutting down the Iranians from travel. I find it to be a rather innovative solution. Maybe it will inspire some flexibility in the Iranians. Now, yesterday, as I said, yesterday morning, we talked about the president showing up in New York and meeting with the mayor of New York, Zohran Mamdani. And there was a little bit of a, I kind of felt uncomfortable to me because nobody was really spitting any serious truth. There was a lot of shaking hands and saying vague statements about how they felt about each other. I kind of wish there was some open exchange of information, I wanted Trump to be Trump. You know, I wanted Donald Trump to have at Mayor Mamdani. Donald Trump was, I think, pretty gracious. And Mamdani didn't have much to say, although there was an interesting moment near the end of it all when the president had some members of the press that were shouting questions at him, specifically about the status of Haitians in New York, the ones who have temporary protected status that this administration says, that's temporary, it's no longer valid, you have to go. And there was a moment there where the president was asked about it.
3: The mayor will stay to take a few questions.
4: A lot of New Yorkers are here on protected status, and it's been removed.
5: Well, the mayor feels very strongly about it, I can tell you, and he did bring it up, but he feels very, very strongly about it.
4: How do you feel? Will you change anything?
5: I feel strongly about a lot of things. I feel strongly about taking care of people. And that's what we do. We're doing a good job of it.
1: I wish he would have said, I feel strongly about it, that temporary is temporary, and they have to go. He didn't do that. He was being a gracious guest of the mayor of New York at the mayor's home at Gracie Mansion. There was also a question about the members of the press being present at the mayor meeting with the president.
6: Mayor, to you first, what's your response to President Trump banning outlets from the White House grounds? Did you challenge him at all about this in your meeting with him? Historians and legal scholars have called it textbook authoritarianism. And Mr. President, are you banning outlets like MS Now, CNN, and Politico in order to distract from the Iran war and high gas prices?
7: Yeah, I told the president that we're going to have all of the members of the press here on the lawn, and that is something that I believe in as everyone, no matter the opinion or the critique, that we engage. And Mr. President.
5: Yeah, it's interesting because they said they were going to boycott me, but they never boycott me, so I wasn't very worried about that. Look at all that press. But no, I'm not. I'm only doing it because I think the press also has an obligation. And, you know, I won in a landslide. I won the election in a landslide. I've done great things. I've done a lot of great things. I've settled 8 wars. We have the best economic numbers for the country in the history of our country. We have $21 trillion pouring in, the biggest number ever. Any country was 3. Nobody's ever done what we've done. I never get anything positive. It's always negative.
1: He's right. I have to say he's accurate in his assessment of how he's been treated by the mainstream media. Now, that said, you know that CNN and MS-13 Now and Politico are taking this as a badge. They will wear this forever, saying that we're the ones who President Trump threw us off the campus. And so there will be a lot of the members of the media who will claim that we are so persecuted. He's after us. There was a little bit of diplomacy going on as well. The president talking about Mamdani and the potential of Mamdani. Now, this is kind of funny because during the election process, we heard Donald Trump and many of us talked about Mamdani as a communist, as a pure socialist headed towards communist, doesn't have any love for capitalism. President Trump was, I think, pretty kind here.
8: Both of you then. Mr. Mayor, the president said that he hopes that you'll be a great mayor. I wonder what your thoughts are about that. Also, tell us what the conversation was around TPS and immigration overall. And also, question for the president, what made you think about today's, discussion and your time with the mayor that made you think he was going to be a great mayor or that you hope he's going to be great when you've...
1: Could anybody please have a requirement whenever you get called on, you get your one question, you don't get to read your whole card? I wish at one time one of these press events would have a moment where the person being given a litany of questions would stop and say, you were offered the opportunity to ask one question. We're not going to answer any of those. Learn how this works. But they didn't do that.
8: Had so many criticisms for him in the past.
7: You know, I'll leave it to New Yorkers on your first question to make their judgments. On your second question, as the president said, I shared my very strong opinions about how we can keep New Yorkers safe, how we can keep immigrant New Yorkers safe, and how important immigrant New Yorkers, especially Haitian New Yorkers, are not only to the fabric of our city, but also to our city's economy, to so many of the industries that build our city, and the stability that is in the president's hands. And I appreciate the conversation that we had and the consideration to that end. And you had your third question for the president.
5: No, I certainly hope he will be a great mayor. You have to understand, I want what's good for New York, I want what's good for the country. So if I had a choice of having him be a bad mayor or horrible mayor, I don't want that. I want him to be a great mayor, and he certainly got potential. Got great potential.
1: Got potential. Didn't say he is a great mayor. Didn't say he is doing a great job. He said he's got potential. Very diplomatic. I like it when my president is diplomatic in situations like this. Again, he was a guest in the home of the mayor of New York. Disagree? Agree? You're welcome to weigh in at any time. 888-630-9625. 888-630-9625. I think Jasmine's on the phones today. I'm curious as to what you expect from the president today in his speech to the General Assembly. This is all going down a day before the hearing to see if the president's action to remove those passes for several members of the mainstream media to the White House campus will be forced to be reinstated. We'll deal with that. And just around the corner, since New York City is in the center of all the news today with the UN General Assembly, and there are some very interesting characters wandering around New York today, I reached out to a friend of mine who is a former FBI agent, former Navy pilot, and a security expert, a guy who knows New York inside out, to ask him about New York City. And we'll talk with Rich Kolko in about 15 minutes or so and get his take on the kind of preparations. I'm wondering, in New York today, with everything that's going on and the weather, in addition to all the dignitaries, does the weather present any specific problems to securing that space for all those people? Plus, I have a follow-up story on a shocking death in Maryland where a black man was found hanging, and the usual rage baiters rushed to the microphones to call out this hanging, claiming there had been a lynching of a black man and wondering if this was a white-on-black crime. And there was a big bit of news yesterday on that, as well as the statistics on a recent spate of hanging deaths involving young black people, black males. And it turns out that of eight, seven turned out to be suicides. And the eighth one was, in fact, a murder, but that person was not hanged by a white person. The rage baiters are trying to divide us, and we have to stay strong and keep pushing towards the facts and making sure that only the facts are getting the front page news, and that the feelings don't overtake factual reporting. We'll get into that a little bit later. I'm going to take a break here. We'll be back. Get your calls, your opinions. What do you want from the president today at the UN General Assembly? 888-630-9625. It's Mike Opelka in for Chris Plant on The Chris Plant Show.
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0: UN General Assembly Day, the big kickoff of a gigantic traffic mess in New York City. Be happy you're not there. It is a nightmare beyond anyone's understanding. And even the diplomats have a hard time getting around. In just about 10 minutes, we'll talk with security expert, former FBI agent, former Navy pilot Rich Kolko, who will give us his take on what it takes to make all this happen. President Trump speaking later this morning. I think it was scheduled at 11 o'clock, and we will keep our eyes on it. I'm curious what you would like to hear from the president. I'm wondering if he is going to call for the UN to come to his senses the way he kind of told NATO that they need to come together and support common sense. I don't know. We will see. I also don't know if there'll be any walkouts. I saw the Brazilian president was raging against President Trump online, but it's all in Spanish, so there's no sense in me playing it because it would just sound like something that we can't understand. We will get to it. But how is the president doing? The left side of the mainstream media is pointing out that there are poll numbers showing President Trump at the lowest point he's ever been in terms of foreign affairs. So on the issue of handling foreign issues, President Trump's numbers are low, but that's all they're going to tell you. They're going to only report the bad stuff. They're not going to tell you any of the good stuff. Well, it just so happens that the numbers guy over at CNN, Harry Enten, had a surprising number show up regarding the choice for Congress, which the Democrats have made Donald Trump the number one issue for the upcoming midterms. The Democrats have all said this is really about voting against Trump, even though he can't run again. And that's fine. That's what they want to do. That's their choice. So in terms of voting to elect a Democrat or a Republican, has the GOP suffered any in these first 2 years of the second term of President Trump, especially among the white non-college-age voters? Stunning information.
1: Choice for Congress among white non-college voters, and the national polling has tended to be more accurate than the state polling. Well, in October of 2024, the Republicans, they were up by 26 points.
0: So the last election in 2024, white non-college-age voters, the Republicans were up 26 points. Wow. Republicans have taken a beating. I wonder where that is today.
1: Look at where we are now. The Republicans are also up by 26 points. Choice for-
0: so, no change. So, is there a diminished voter base for the GOP in the coming congressional elections in the midterms? This is a CNN poll. He couldn't have been any more surprised if he tried. It's very interesting. I would say this is not a done deal yet. Definitely not a done deal. We'll talk security in New York City in the UN General Assembly with Rich Kolko just around the corner. It's Opelka in for Plant on The Chris Plant Show.
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1: It is the Chris Plant Show. Welcome to it. Mike Opelka in for my friend Chris Plant. Happy to be here. Thrilled to be here. And thank all of you for joining. You're welcome at any time to join the conversation at 888-630-9625, 888-630-9625. We are keeping our eyes on everything. There is more news beyond the UN General Assembly. There is a lot of focus on who might be the Democrats' nominee for 2028. And AOC made a statement yesterday about her plans for 2028. I'll share it with you just around the corner. That's what you call a radio tease. I'm teasing you a little bit. We will get to that. I have mentioned that New York City is the center of the political and media universe today, again, because the UN General Assembly is getting ready to kick off, and President Trump will speak this morning, scheduled for 11, but things don't always run on time in New York, especially when you have all these dignitaries coming in from all over the planet, and they are coming from everywhere. In fact, I saw this posted very early this morning from Benjamin Netanyahu.
2: Shame on you, Mr. Mamdani. Shame on you for supporting the Hamas terrorist monsters who butchered our people. Shame on you for inciting riots against New York Jews. I'm coming to the UN. I'm going to tell the truth about our heroic soldiers, and I'm going to tell the truth about you.
1: Interesting to have Netanyahu dropping that glove in front of the world and sending a message to Mamdani. I'm wondering if it's going to require additional security for the Israeli prime minister. The person who may know the answer to that is my friend Rich Kolko, a patriot who served our country as a Navy pilot, also served as an FBI agent, somebody who understands the security required to keep the UN General Assembly safe, joining us today. Rich, thanks for making time for me.
3: Mike, always glad to join you when you're on the radio.
1: Well, I'm glad you're here, sir. When you hear the comments like Netanyahu made, if you're part of the group that's allocating security assets to all the various dignitaries, world leaders, et cetera, do you think you need to add a little more strength to his detail?
3: I that's a great question. Probably not, only because that detail is operating at the highest possible level all the time. You got to figure no matter where Netanyahu goes, especially outside of Israel, he has to feel under a threat. There has to be a consistent stream of threats online, throughout the intelligence community, walk-ins, people, write-ins, whatever it takes. People are saying things that they want to get him, and his detail works very closely with NYPD. He's come to the U.S. often enough that it works seamlessly together. But you're right. There's going to be quite a fence around him to keep him safe from whatever's going on.
1: And that kind of fence of protection around any world leader plugged into Midtown Manhattan means that then everything that's running in Midtown Manhattan is going to be slowed down or altered or blocked or changed. And I have to ask, Netanyahu's got his own security crew, his equivalent of the Secret Service. Our president has Secret Service protection. I'm sure many other world leaders have their equivalent of Secret Service. Who coordinates all of these assets protecting all of these world leaders?
3: And we're talking some of, I think it's between 130 and 150. So it's huge. This falls on the Secret Service. As far as coordinating, because they've got to provide details to all of these world leaders, but wow, they can't do it without NYPD. So NYPD is the real, you know, big horse in this thing. They've got all the people, the experience, know the city. They've got the equipment. So NYPD does, you know, a lot of the serious work. But the issue here is all the other agencies that participate. We know that not only is it Secret Service, but diplomatic security assists. They'll bring in ICE agents. They'll bring in CBP, HSI, DEA. They've got to get additional agents to help out. So they're all part of it.
1: And the Secret Service has the lead on this. So they've got the directional control or the operational control over all these other agencies. And everybody puts hands in the middle and goes, okay, we'll follow your lead.
3: Yeah, kind of. And everybody, you know, who's listening on the radio today, if you've seen a presidential convoy, you know, where the president or some leader work, you know, drives through the city, you see how large that is, you know, oh my God, stopping all the traffic at the intersections and all the cars and everything like that. Now multiply that by somewhere like up to 200 different details going through New York City. All these people converging on to the UN this morning to attend this General Assembly opening and President Trump's speech. So just trying to coordinate that many limousines, that many security details, police cars, horses, motorcycles, helicopters, just amazing. So NYPD is really in charge of making sure they move through safely, and they work on this not just for last week, but all year long coordinating this kind of effort.
1: Yeah, yeah, and in the weather today, I'm sure rain is going to complicate things even more.
3: Yeah, but just shutting down the roads. They may use drones to provide additional protection, depending on the weather conditions. But certainly, I sat in the command post a couple times when I was assigned to New York, so I understand how complex it is. I'm sure it's just gotten more complex, and the temperature of the world right now just seems so hot. We heard Netanyahu's comments, you know, walking into the mayor's city and saying that, and of course the president's there. The president of Iran is expected to arrive. Maybe Z from China. This is all the people that, you know, should be getting along, but not necessarily are getting along in the same location. So very, very difficult situation to offer protection for everybody.
1: That's amazing. And I think we all hope, everybody hopes nothing happens. That's the greatest thing that can come out of the UN General Assembly. Nothing happens. And I understand Netanyahu's tension, because it was just a couple of months ago that the mayor of New York was vowing to arrest him if he showed up at the UN General Assembly. He had no power to do so, no power to pay attention to the international criminal courts, but he still made the statement and then walked it back. So I understand Netanyahu's apprehension. Now, Rich, while I have you here, let me just pick your brain on a couple of things here. Yesterday, we had an outage at airports in the Northeast, and the Philadelphia airport, the closest one to me, was shut down and really messed up throughout all of yesterday. It caused all kinds of havoc. Newark was messed up. All the New York regional airports were messed up. I look on my screen and I see breaking news, airport ground stops in the Northeast. I immediately think terrorism, some kind of hack, either of a computer or some kind of terror attack. But it was nothing of the kind. This was some human error, correct?
3: It was. And actually, it's terrifying if you want to talk about that. We thought at first possibly terrorists, as you said, possibly hacking, who knows. And then I was watching the news last night. I'm sure you saw the picture, too, of the construction crew, you know, just digging a couple feet deep. And they sliced through an internet cable, and that's shut down aviation traffic on the East Coast. And if you're a terrorist out there thinking of your next idea, my goodness, how simple is that? All I need is a shovel and a hacksaw, and I can bring the U.S. to its knees. I mean, that was, and you can do that anywhere out there in the middle of any field. That is dramatic and dangerous, and there has to be a better backup plan than just, oh no, the internet's off.
1: Yeah, that's so, yeah, crazy, you're right. Me, one guy working on a construction site hits a cable, shuts down airport traffic all across the Northeast, and really grounded airport traffic to a halt in several parts of the country, because we're all interconnected when it comes to air travel. Let me get your opinion on, just while I got you here, you look at the situation with Iran and all of its proxies. It looks like Iran's kind of been beaten down, and Hamas has trouble getting up on its feet and mounting big attacks. But the Houthis have suddenly risen from a sleep and taken over a considerable chunk of Yemen. Are we in a situation that we didn't plan for? Does this seem like a surprise to you?
3: I think we're a little surprised at how sophisticated they remain. The Houthis' main money source has always been Iran. And we're thinking here Iran is broke right now or out of cash because they're not able to sell their oil. But somehow they're able to still move missiles and equipment into Yemen, where the Houthis are now attacking Saudi Arabia. Saudi Arabia is asking for the U.S.'s help. We have not showed up yet to help them, but that might be because we don't have the troops and the missiles in the theater to be able to provide that assistance. So it has to fall back on what we've helped the Saudis with militarily over the last many decades. But this is a tinderbox, Mike, a tinderbox. We've seen this now for 6 or 7 months. It's just kind of this war back and forth. You know, it's got some hot moments in it, but something could really go wrong here and light this off. And while it seems to have fallen a little bit to the back pages of the news, I'm very concerned about the entire region and our ability to make sure it does not become a much larger conflagration.
1: Yeah, I'm hoping we get this straightened out. Maybe we'll hear something from the president today as he is set to address the General Assembly. Always,
3: it'd be great if he bumped into the. It'd be great if he bumped into the president of Iran somewhere and could work something out. I mean, well, they talked about they want a deal. You know, who knows?
1: That is the speculation. There may be some meetings in the side rooms at the UN, and you still have to get past the supreme leader, wherever and whoever he is, don't you?
3: Oh, you do, and the IRGC. I don't believe their chain of command is that strict. So rogue elements who do not want peace with America or do not want peace in the region, they could operate on their own, especially attacking shipping throughout the Strait of Hormuz. So, yeah, even if there was some sort of deal at the highest level, making sure that transcends all the way through the entire Iranian structure will be difficult. We still have tough days ahead.
1: Well, I hope they're few, but I hope they are resolved in our favor and soon, as we say. Always a pleasure to get the inside look at what we're facing, especially when it comes to security in this massive operation. As I said, he is my friend. His name is Rich Kolko. You can find him. You're on Instagram. Is that the best place to keep up with whatever you're doing, Rich?
3: Yeah, Richard Kolko TV.
1: Richard Kolko TV, K-O-L-K-O TV. Follow him. He's a good dude. Thank you for making time, my friend.
3: Of course. Have a great day.
1: And there he goes. Really interesting life, serving our country as a Navy pilot, also as an FBI agent, and had a history of being involved with Olympics and coaching bobsled and luge, which is kind of interesting. I suspect he is an adrenaline junkie. And in his earliest FBI days, Rich has told me stories. He worked on the investigation of the Olympic bomber. He was part of that FBI team that never gave up till they found that guy. Before I take a break, let's grab a phone call here. 888-630-9625, 888-630-9625. Jim is calling from Woodstock, Virginia. Hello, Jim. Welcome to the Chris Plant Show.
0: Hey, Big Mike, you're the next best thing to Chris.
1: Oh, that's kind of you. Thank you, sir. Appreciate you.
0: Hey, I was thinking about back during the Biden years in their press pool, they had that African journalist that they used to make fun of and they treated him badly. And I'm thinking that maybe Trump can hunt that guy up and put him back in the press pool on the front line and use him and give him the first question every day.
1: I don't know. Who are you talking about? Who am I forgetting here, Jim?
0: Well, back during Biden administration, there was an African journalist that he got a few questions, but they made fun of him. They treated him bad. You might not remember, but they would treat him bad, and all the press people in the press pool would laugh at him, basically make fun of him.
1: You're talking actually from the continent of Africa. Yeah, I know who you're talking about.
0: Yes.
1: Interesting cat. I will see if I can get some history on him. I'd completely forgotten about that guy. Yeah, I remember Cringe Jean-Pierre used to shudder when he would raise his hand and try and ask a question. And they would always kind of, like you said, they would make fun of him. And all he was trying to do was his job. It's kind of crazy. Very interesting. Yeah, we'll see.
0: They need to find him and put him back in there on the front row and give him the first question every time.
1: I don't know if I'd do that every time. But I might give him a couple shots. Well, I'll tell you what would be really funny, Jim, is if Trump made him the new press secretary, or at least temporarily made him the new press secretary.
0: That would
1: be
0: great.
1: Put him up at the podium. That would serve him right, wouldn't it? Jim, thank you. Thank you. That's a good point. Very good point. I appreciate you. Yeah, we still don't have a press secretary, do we? I wonder how long that is going to take. Very interesting that Caroline Leavitt is now making some heartfelt statements about how she felt about leaving that job. Heard an interview with her yesterday. Maybe we'll play a clip of that as well. It's Mike Opelka in for Chris Plant right here on The Chris Plant Show.
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0: It is the Chris Plant Show. Welcome back to it. I can't believe first hour just flew by. It's Mike Opelka in for my buddy Chris Plant. And the president has arrived at the United Nations headquarters on the east side of New York City and apparently spoke with some members of the media. We will grab some of that after we wrap up this hour and share some of it with you. But it always surprises me how arrogant CNN gets and how self-righteous they are. And last night, Caitlin Collins, who I guess is in a tent outside of the UN because she's been at the UN now, it seems, for the past 18 hours. But she was talking with our UN ambassador, Waltz, about the ban of CNN and MS-13 Now and Politico from the White House campus. And I'm just going to pick it up in the middle of this because it's a long clip and Waltz makes great sense here.
1: CNN on Sunday morning. That is very different than you have access to any government institution that you want. And those are two separate and distinct
2: things.
1: The
2: president is making an argument now that it's a national security threat. He did not make that argument on Friday or Saturday or Sunday. How is reporting on the president
1: outlets,
2: a national security threat?
1: When we have outlets that are relying on anonymous sources and talking about the levels of ammunition we have in the middle of conflict, when we're talking about vulnerabilities that the United States have, when in fact we're talking about deployment orders for our soldiers, our Navy, our Air Force that are highly classified, that's absolutely a national security threat and should be investigated and prosecuted.
2: Well, that's not what the president cited when he banned CNN and the two other outlets. But on the munitions, that was in the Inspector General's report from the Pentagon talking.
0: You know what Collins reminds me of? If you're arguing with your spouse and they bring up that one point, but everything else is valid that you're saying, but there's one point, but that's not what you said on Friday. That's not what you said on Friday. But then Waltz turns this around beautifully here.
2: About shortages. I mean, that is literally obligated to give that report to Congress, right?
1: I hope we have a lot of airtime to talk about this. There's an investigative report, but there's also been a whole slew of anonymous sources, and we know our adversaries pay attention to the headlines, and when you're essentially signaling to the world that the United States is out of ammunition, when in fact that's not true, that's a legitimate concern. And
0: he's right. And he also made the point that if you're worried about a ban, and you're saying you're worried about being banned from covering this president, this White House, this administration, you're actually talking to a key member of the administration while you say you're not allowed to cover the administration. So there really is no ban. You just have some issues with the property. I thought about this all day yesterday, and I do think the best way for the president to deal with this, aside from my plan to go back to how Biden dealt with it, where he holds one press conference every 2 weeks and only calls on 10 people, I would take away their permanent credentials, allow them back on the campus, but they have to apply every day, just like people like me. When I want to go to a White House press briefing or a White House media event, I have to apply for a pass and stand in line. It usually takes about an hour to an hour and a half to get through Secret Service at the front gate of the White House if you don't have the hard pass. I'd make the process the punishment until behavior improves, until they stop lying. Just me. Around the corner, we'll see what the president said to CNN as he entered the UN. It's Mike Opelka in for Chris Plant on The Chris Plant Show.
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4: A deal will happen. I'm Lisa Lacera, Fox News. But President Trump says he still has a big decision to make when it comes to Iran.
5: Speaking to world leaders at the United Nations General Assembly, President Trump says he has a choice between making a deal with Iran or annihilating the Islamic Republic.
6: Do I drive them into hell with no chance of survival and no hope of future greatness or generations?
5: The president is predicting a deal with Iran is possible after the upcoming midterm elections, but says he does not believe in letting problems fester. President Trump also addressed growing concerns over artificial intelligence, rejecting attempts to stifle its growth and suggesting a better term for the technology is super intelligence, or SI.
4: Fox's Jared Halpern at the White House. The president met with Ukraine's leader Volodymyr Zelensky on the sidelines of the UN today as he looks to get Ukraine and Russia to end their war.
6: To be honest with you, it's time. A lot of people being killed, and they don't want that, but I think they both want to see the war end.
4: The State Department says Secretary of State Marco Rubio will meet with Russian Foreign Minister Sergei Lavrov in New York City tomorrow. The U.S., Denmark, and Greenland have signed an agreement that is designed to strengthen security in the Arctic and North Atlantic.
6: We will have the complete ability to do what is necessary to defend the American continent and also Europe and other places.
4: The agreement will increase the U.S. military presence in Greenland, but keep it under Danish and Greenlandic control. The U.S. military presence in Greenland has decreased significantly since the end of World War II, with only about 200 U.S. forces there. A former Utah letter carrier has pled not guilty to a felony charge of destruction or delay of mail after he was charged with throwing out more than 300 mail-in ballots. Most people in Utah vote by mail. 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
4: Utah Republican Senator John Curtis is asking the Senate Judiciary Committee to investigate and subpoena Donald Trump Jr. after his wedding party was partially bankrolled by a Russian oligarch. Curtis wants to know if Trump Jr. used his proximity to the presidency for financial benefit. He also wants a similar investigation into Hunter Biden. California leaders mobilizing resources ahead of a rapidly strengthening El Nino.
18: California Governor Gavin Newsom proclaiming a state of emergency to prepare for what forecasters predict could be one of the strongest El Niños on record.
19: Climate-driven El Niño conditions could mean months of dangerous weather, heavy rain, strong winds, deep mountain snow, flooding, and Californians should understand this clearly.
18: Caroline Thomas Jacobs, director of the Governor's Office of Emergency Services, briefing the media.
19: Storms are among the deadliest disasters we face here in California.
18: The proclamation includes preparing the California National Guard to support emergencies and making a surplus of materials available for impacted areas when needed, including 4 million sandbags and 400,000 tons of rocks. Kristen Goodwin, Fox News.
4: Democratic attorneys general from California and New York giving blowback to a Trump administration plan to discourage the expansion of wind energy.
20: California Attorney General Rob Bonta says he's suing over the removal of an offshore project planned by Chicago-based Invenergy. Meantime, New York Attorney General Letitia James is leading 7 states in lawsuits involving the Invenergy project and another proposal with Blue Point Wind. Blue Point agreed in April to end a wind farm under development off the New York and New Jersey coast. James calls the deals, under which energy companies would receive $1.4 billion in taxpayer dollars, illegal. Trump has said his goal is to prevent any windmills from being built. Bonta says increased use of wind power will help fight climate change.
4: Fox's Tom Rigotti. I'm Lisa LaSera. This is Fox News.
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23: All the things we wanted to get to. So we asked him back, and he graciously said, sure. So we're going to spend the whole hour with Sultan Megji, is the CEO of Frontier Foundry, a senior technical expert at CSIS and the Integration Chief Innovation Officer for the U.S. FDIC. He has worked in the government capacity at the U.S. Treasury, the Federal Reserve, the European Central Bank, the G7, the G20, all working as security and technology. Sultan Megji, welcome back to America at Night. Thanks for joining us.
24: Thanks for having me back.
23: You, wrote this interesting story about post-quantum future with banking, and I want to get to that a little bit later on, but I want to start with asking you some follow-up questions from the last time you were on the show, because we got so much response and so many questions to what you said, and I want to start off with the data centers. Last time you were on the show, you said that they're building these data centers and there's just not the capacity you see that these data centers are needed. Explain that for a second. What exactly do you mean? You also said that you think that half of the data centers that are already on the drawing board for this year will not be built. What are you talking about?
24: Well, that's a nice big multi-part question. So I'll start with the last half of it, which is we're already seeing pullback in hyperscaler and large data center constructions for really two reasons. One is there just isn't the commercial demand on the enterprise side. Big enterprise companies, your Fortune 500s, your big banks, your healthcare systems, et cetera, don't need that kind of capacity in those kinds of technologies to get the kind of value from artificial intelligence that they want. The second is political, and it's a hometown grown issue. I think you and I were both in St. Louis last time we spoke, and there have been a number of data center projects in the suburbs of St. Louis that have been killed because the local town folk just don't want it in their backyard. And between those two, we're seeing quite a big pullback. Probably the two biggest pullbacks so far in the last 6 months that I've noticed is, number one, OpenAI pulled back on their big Stargate program, which is a huge series of data centers around the world. And then Microsoft, obviously a very large technology company, has also pulled back on their capital expenditures on data center construction.
23: You said that you mentioned something about your laptop being more powerful, and so you don't need data centers. What did you mean by that?
24: Yeah, so over the last 18 months or so, a series of advancements in mathematics has evolved to the point where you can build and run on your own laptop, the same laptop you would buy at your local electronics store, an AI system as good as the fanciest things from Anthropic or OpenAI from about a year and a half ago. And we're seeing incredible advancements in those technologies on almost a daily basis. Just last week, a new open source AI system came out that you can run on your laptop, and it's just like running you know, a large frontier model from one of the big vendors. But it has two things that are very interesting. One is obviously uses far less electricity. And the second is it's entirely private. You're not sharing your information with a big tech company that you don't have any proof that they're not going to take your data and lose it or do something that you don't want with it.
23: So there's been a number of people who say we need these data centers and we need to build them. Obviously, they're spending billions of dollars on these data centers. Some of them are so big, they are literally bigger than the island of Manhattan that are on the drawing board. You seem to be one of the few out there saying it's just not needed and this capital expenditure is going to come back and bite them. Is that what you're saying?
24: It is, and it certainly puts me as an outlier relative to a lot of other people. But let me explain a couple of reasons why I think this. So first is, the vast majority of the firms that are very invested in building these very large data centers, your Microsofts, your Amazons, your Googles, have made trillions of dollars. And I'm not joking when I say trillions of dollars over the last 15 years in cloud computing. And in a lot of ways, they're just taking the cloud computing playbook and spreadsheet and repeating that and not really doing the math on if their customers actually are going to need it. So that's the first part. The second part is, these large enterprises make investment decisions based on 3, 5, 7 years of capital expenditures. They don't just say, okay, next year we're going to build a data center. You can't build one of these big hyperscaler data centers that quickly. In fact, just ordering the air conditioning system for one of them can take 3 years to be on the waiting list. And so they've made these investment decisions using old technology decisions. So they made this decision based on a technology need or an assumption of a technology need from 2, 3, 4 years ago. And what we've learned is that the vast majority of enterprise value, the people who are paying top dollar for artificial intelligence, are using these frontier models in much smaller bite-sized pieces than these huge, you know, uses of them. So, you know, I'm sure you've heard people talk about tokens, right? And there's this whole notion of token economics. Well, tokens have gotten far more expensive, and some of the newer frontier models will use 1,000 tokens when previously they might have needed 10,000 tokens. Well, if you're using 1/10 as many tokens, you need far less than 1/10 the computing space. And so they've made these investment decisions not knowing that this miniaturization technology would move as quickly as it has. Now they're at a point where most of the enterprises that are really owning their own destiny and building their own artificial intelligence are using small amounts of these old, bigger, token-needed systems and using more efficient systems internally for the actual enterprise value.
23: So are the money guys, you're starting to see or read some of this creep in, like the money guys are starting to ask questions. Are you starting to see the money guys pull back? Are you starting to see the money guys ask some of these more forward-thinking questions?
24: I absolutely am. In fact, I am in New York today at a conference from one of the biggest Wall Street research firms this week, and I was in a conference session today that was just full of CFOs of big enterprises talking about how they are navigating to use these lighter weight technologies, these more modern artificial intelligence systems, instead of these frontier model systems. And these are the CFOs of Fortune 500 companies, some of the biggest banks, and they all realize that the economics are just becoming unwieldy. They're seeing a lot of money being spent and not a lot of value being created.
23: Which is what I said the other day. So I feel like I could be in this room with all these CEOs who are asking all these simple questions. We have data centers right now, and we have smaller data centers. And the idea, I guess, was if a data center in a 1 acre, or, you know, in a building is good, then a data center in 50 acres is better, right? I mean, that was just the economy of scale. That was the idea. Are these data centers that are already in some of these buildings and some of these places, are they going to be enough to handle all of this? I mean, we're going to need some data centers, I would think.
24: Oh, absolutely. We are going to need some data centers. In fact, we'll definitely even need more than what's available today. But that doesn't mean we need 5-mile-long data centers or one the size of the island of Manhattan like you were describing a moment ago. I think two things have been overlooked in this conversation. Number one is there are a lot of data centers out there, and there are a lot of data centers that have been around for a long time. why aren't we retrofitting those? Why aren't we putting in the new cooling technologies that don't require as much water as some of these ones that are being built now or are being built? Why aren't we looking at putting more distributed capacity out there? So take a 100,000 foot data center and make it a high density data center instead of a low density data center. These are questions that I think I feel like a lot of people should be asking now.
23: Sultan Megji is our guest. Hold that thought. He is somebody who has lived in the cybersecurity space. He has worked as an advisor capacity for the FBI, the CIA, the U.S. Treasury, the Federal Reserve, the European Central Bank, and on and on and on. He's co-founder and CEO of a group called the Frontier Foundry. Sultan Megji, hold that thought. Lots more to get to with data centers and the future of banking and technology. All of that straight ahead. America at Night, back in a moment.
0: America at Night with McGraw-Milhaven, where the nation comes to talk.
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0: We are Red Eye Radio. He is Eric Carlin. I'm Gary McNamara. Welcome and good morning. Well, Republicans, especially Republicans that are running in the, you know, for the Senate, are talking about, and the president jumped on it after they did, of banning diesel exports.
1: Mm-hmm.
0: Wall Street Journal saying, guys, do you understand how it all works? Because if you did, this would be the last thing you'd be doing. Because it's not going to lower prices, it's going to raise prices.
1: Right.
0: And they explain how it's going to do it and what

0: We're Red Eye Radio. He is Eric Cronin. I'm Gary McNamara. Coming up, some new polling and that antitrust story from the other day. Paramount Warner merger.
1: From kickoff to the final.

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0: We are Red Eye Radio. He's Ermin. I'm Gary McNamara. The president and Iran still more fallout on the Paramount Warner deal. The whole thing where, I mean, it's like across the financial world, it was like across the financial world, it was like, where's the antitrust stuff? There's nothing here.
1: Right.
0: And it just shows you that attorney generals think about this. You had 22 states come and say there's a huge antitrust problem there. They were lying.
1: Yeah, they knew it wasn't.
0: They never were focused on it. And that's the important part.
1: Yep.
0: They will attempt to destroy mergers because of symbolism, because that's all it was.
1: Mm-hmm.
0: And we'll get to another angle on that coming up here in just a little bit. But I just getting back to that story of the lesbian bar in Massachusetts, I just think it's such a wonderful story because as I'm reading it, I'm like, this stupid story encapsulates where the mainstream of the Democratic Party is today.
1: Yeah.
0: Maybe except really for wearing masks all the time.
1: Right.
0: But everything else thrown into it.
1: Yeah.
0: All the explanations, I'm like, that's the Democratic Party.
1: Mm-hmm.
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0: not think like traditional politicians. What do the polls say? Let me lick my finger and see where the winds. But he doesn't think that way. He has a goal. Stop the Iranians from detonating a nuclear device and wiping out America or an ally and dragging us into World War III. Then he sends his people, Pete, Hegseth, others, Cash, Ratcliffe, get on it. That's what he does. He does not bring in the pollsters. He brings in pollsters to see where the public is on things, but not to guide his decisions. The Iranians are like, well, President Trump's not going to do anything before midterm. Okay. Okay. Jim, flag this show. Producer Jim, check this out.
1: The terrorist regime is behaving badly, not because they are strong and confident, but because they are weak and desperate. If we stand united, we will soon see a world free of the last 51-year menace of Iranian terror, and oil prices will come plummeting down even lower than they were at the start of the conflict. And they were very low. In the United States, they were really low. With courage and resolve, anything is possible. Big changes can happen and happen fast.
0: Iranians, I'm just telling you, think the guy's kidding. Good luck. You know the FAFO thing. We're not allowed to say these words on the radio. But the finding out portion will happen. And it's a really bad find out, because by the time you find out, you're like, hey, but... All right, I got more of this coming up after the break. Included. Stay tuned going forward. We have a choice coming up in this election. I'm going to lay it out for you. Don't be a doomer gloomer. We got a damn good shot if a couple things line up in our direction. We'll be right back.
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6: Good morning, my fellow Americans. Jim Lord here for 90 Seconds to a Greater You. Overcoming fears and anxiety. Let's take Jesse Owens. Despite growing up in a time of racial segregation and discrimination, Jesse Owens became a world-renowned track and field athlete. And in the 1936 Berlin Olympics, Owens disproved Hitler's theory of Aryan supremacy by winning 4 gold medals, symbolizing hope and perseverance for people of all backgrounds. Then there's Michael Jordan. 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
12: The announcement is that I am not going to be touring anymore, apart from the last tour, which is going to start in September of this year, and it'll be a global tour. And it's the last time that I will be touring and traveling the world. You know, I've had an amazing life. I've had an amazing career. I've been so incredibly lucky. And my life has changed. The priorities in my life have changed. My priorities now are my family.
13: Welcome to Everything Old is New Again, and our priority is to present to you the most interesting topics in pop culture every week. And guess what? I am here with the musical connoisseur himself, David Cohen.
14: Wow, that's heavy praise for me. Thank you.
13: Oh, I'm glad that I was able to present that to you.
14: And who did we just hear? No, I'm kidding.
13: I don't even know if they announced that. That was Elton John in his recent, quote, announcement that he's done, basically, after this tour. And so that kind of got me thinking about this, because there's also Lynyrd Skynyrd has announced that their tour this summer is going to be their last, and they're retiring from performing. And of course, I know Lynyrd Skynyrd's only one person from the original band still left, Mr. Gary Rossington at this point. But still, Father Time is creeping up on all of us at this point.
14: So is Father Crime. So
13: it's a crime that Father Time is creeping up on us.
14: Yes.
13: And the question is, what band or musician that is touring in 2018 is a must-see concert before they retire? I know certainly you, and we've heard your wife Michelle on the show recently. So you have a son that's now 18 or 19?
14: 19, yeah.
13: 19, wow.
14: Which is weird because we're only 25.
13: Exactly. So. I don't know how you did that. But okay, it's a show for another day and another station. But, you know, I have an 8 and a 5, which actually 9 and 6 this summer. So the question is, I kind of would like to present to them some performer and bands that I like, and I do that at home with some music. I don't force it on, but if they like what I'm presenting to them, you know, we'll continue to listen. And they love, you know, Free Bird and some other songs and things. So the question is, would I want to present to them a performer that is retiring now in the last phase of their, you know, career, to try to pass off to them the love, or at least like or admiration for bands that I and performers that I grew up with? And if so, would it even work? You know, would an 8-year-old watching this concert, a 9-year-old watching this concert, become more of a fan, or would it solidify their fandom, or would it do nothing for them with respect to seeing live a band that's no longer existing?
14: Oh, that's a good question, because, you know, I think a lot of older kids these days, because I have an older kid, are very much into, you know, revisiting bands of quote unquote yesteryear, and the influences that those bands or performers have on current bands and performers.
13: Well, that's interesting. See, I didn't have that perspective, and that's good that you added that. I'm glad to have you here to actually have someone to talk to, respond back to. Besides that,
14: as opposed to no one, you're usually by yourself.
13: Saying something intelligent too, it's a surprise to me. You don't live in this house. You don't see what goes on.
14: Oh, I thought you were insulting me.
13: No. Yeah. My current living arrangements are... No, but that is, you know, interesting that, and I have heard and seen that people that are in high school now do have an affinity here and there for the Beatles and other bands that have come before. And I think some of that is it's a novelty too, because they don't see a lot of bands. You hear performers, but you don't see a lot of bands now.
14: Like rock and roll.
13: Know all four or five people in the band, and they're a unit, and you know you want to see that, and you've seen people pass away from many bands the last 3, 4, 5 years, and now the question, you know, remains. So Elton John has started the ball rolling with us there. The only thing is, I don't think there's going to be a real problem missing Elton John, thanks to William Shatner.
15: The Rocket Man, burning out his fuse out here alone. Mars ain't the kind of place to raise a kid. In fact, it's cold as hell.
13: So is that comment, wow. Wasn't it? So is that performance. What do you think of that? 1978, he was...
14: Like, who in that whole universe that was putting this production together thought that that was a good idea?
13: Well, I'll tell you, he was hosting, this is crazy, I looked this up, the 1978 Sci-Fi Awards. I don't even know if they exist anymore. That may have, this performance may have killed that award show, for all I know. But it was packed house. He was the host of it, and he then did a split screen with three characters that he created singing this song with some special effect, singing to himself and talking to himself. It was bizarre as bizarre can be.
14: He's got to have some kind of ego to do that, you know?
13: Not William Shatner. Are you kidding? Guy's so down to earth. You are. Come on now. You're not going to go.
14: No, I was being sarcastic. Yes, totally agree with you.
13: But so let's get back to... I had a sidetrack with our you know,
14: well,
13: Star
14: had to
13: Trek
14: get the,
13: reference.
14: Of there. Course, the Star Trek reference. So, of course.
13: Unfortunately, we've got it out of the way. You no longer need to
14: I'm wait glad we that. Got it out of the way. Yeah. Let's forge ahead, and please no more William Shatner speak-alongs. Thanks.
13: But the question then is, let's go back to it, the 60s, 70s, 80s, and 90s performers that are on tour now in 2018. Before we get to who they are and who you'd want to see and all that, is this idea something that I should be presenting to a 9-year-old now? I mean, what age range are we talking about? That's the question, too. I mean, I'm right. Stuck in that. I know that I want to have her learn and see Skinner, not like they're the cornerstone of my life, but, you know, back in the day, they were a band that was important to me. And so I want to know... Or C, is it appropriate to bring to Jones Beach Theater outside venue a 9-year-old to see a concert like that?
14: Well,
13: that's really the question.
14: Yeah, I mean, there's mitigating factors to bringing a child to a concert that has nothing to do with the music they're hearing, if you
13: right.
14: know what I mean.
13: Yes.
14: So they'll be exposed to other things that are going on there that, you know,
13: but then
14: could
13: again,
14: be
13: what is the audience for Skinner? That's a great question. What is the audience for Skinner, though? Are there 20, 30s, and teens that are going to be a little more rambunctious, let's say, than a person that's in their 40s, 50s, and 60s that grew up with this band? Who's going to be their audience? That's a, you know, I don't
14: it's
13: know.
14: It's going to be people like you, basically.
13: And I'm, if I have a
14: well,
13: you know,
14: you're
13: glass
14: an
13: of wine, that's going to be it.
14: But look, when we were in high school, you were not a Lynyrd Skynyrd fan. Neither was I, all right? But we remember the kids that were into Lynyrd Skynyrd.
13: Right.
14: And those kids are basically doing the same things now they did back then while listening
13: to
14: Lynyrd Skynyrd.
13: Oh, so not matured at all is what you're saying.
14: Not just, it's. I don't think it's a maturity thing. I think it's a choice of how to spend their recreational time, if
13: all
14: you
13: right.
14: know what I mean.
13: Let's stick to the alcohol for a moment, then. If that's the case, though,
14: I wasn't
13: like,
14: even thinking alcohol, but yes, alcohol too. That's right.
13: Right, let's just let's leave it at that for now. But the question is,
14: you're
13: you know,
14: a bad, bad father, you know that.
13: back in the day, let's say you're 20 and your drinking age was 18, you really would go to the concert. You drink like, you know, 15 beers. Now you're 48, let's say, right?
14: 15?
13: Are you gonna drink 15 or drink? You know, it was the Southern Comfort you would drink, like the shots of Southern Comfort. Well, are you gonna drink the same level that you did and party? Let's go to that way. Party the same way you did, you know, 30 years ago when you go to the concert now, 30 years later.
14: Yeah, you might. Right? I mean, it's a
13: all right.
14: You're kind of reliving your youth by going to some of
13: so
14: these reunion concerts. And that's what these bands are banking on. You're going to pay top dollar to go back in time for a little bit and do what you used to do.
13: Interesting. So therefore, there's one check in the no box because of the social environment that we're bringing this child into.
14: That could possibly be there,
13: right.
14: Yes. I'm
13: right.
14: not saying it will, but there's always that possibility.
13: I 100% agree.
14: Now, would you see it for a Neil Diamond concert? Maybe,
13: right.
14: But probably not as much as you would for Lynyrd Skynyrd.
13: Interesting.
14: Yeah.
13: Okay, the other side of the fence is there a plus to this that would possibly offset, let's call it, the risk of running into a situation that's uncomfortable?
14: Well, look, I mean, if you're talking specifically about Lynyrd Skynyrd or the band saying that they're Lynyrd Skynyrd, obviously they were very influential and the music was really good, even though I wasn't into it when I was younger. I appreciate it more now. I think for, you know, the musicianship, you know, look, just bringing a kid to a live concert, regardless of the genre of music they're listening to, can never really be a bad thing, right?
13: So that's what I think. Yeah,
14: I think overall the pros outweigh the cons,
13: right? And we'll have a seat on the aisle, and if you're going to say there's a problem, we can sneak out, go to the bathroom if I'm uncomfortable with what's happening. Right. I don't know. I've been to a few lately concerts, and at Jones Beach in particular. I don't know about other areas of the country and other venue. I saw Fleetwood Mac, let's say, 2 summers ago, and I guess I could say that's the same kind of environment and maybe a little more mellow, I would say, of audience, but still, same right. kind of situation. And there was nothing untoward happening at all. It was much more mature crowd, and it was right. almost like seeing like a Broadway show in a way, which is a bad way. People weren't even standing for most of the concert. Everybody was sitting and clapping and so forth from right. that. So I don't know if it's reflective of the band. It's a little more mellow of a band and so forth. But I'm wondering the audience itself that will be at these shows, if they're really going to be as rowdy as we would have been back when these bands were in their heyday.
14: Yeah, could be. Who knows? You won't know till you're there whether you need to use those aisle seats and
13: exactly.
14: make a hasty exit.
13: All right, we'll be back right after this. Everything we'll do to continue
15: Rocket
13: this discussion. We'll have some fun.
15: Burning out his fuse out here.
13: All right, we'll go out with this man.
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0: That's the question that we are posing to you and to the music connoisseur himself, David Cohen, on Everything Old Is New Again. If a band is and/or performer is on their last legs and are touring now but are going to be finished after this year or soon, who are those bands that you need or want to see, and who would you then want to see with a younger family member? Two questions, you know, to pass along that tradition, or at least the memory of, hey, I saw this band. Like, if I was, crazy example, if I was 8 years old when the Beatles were at Shea Stadium in 65, I think it was, right? I missed it. I was, you know, 3 years old then. But if I was 8, 10 years old, and I had an uncle or parent that had tickets to see that performance at Shea Stadium, and they took me, I would think that I would remember that forever to this day. No?
1: Well,
0: I don't know.
1: Oh, the Beatles?
0: Well, I mean, yeah. I'm not talking about the Beatles anymore, but, you know, but bands that were significant
1: to
0: my parents, you know, or...
1: Yes.
0: I don't know if that makes sense. So, so we're sort of in that world there. That's a drastic example of it.
1: You'll always remember your first concert, right? Or your first two concerts.
0: Or a concert you went with your parents, like, oh, Dad, no? Even,
1: regardless, you'll always remember it, whatever it is.
0: So,
1: do you remember your first concert?
0: Steve Martin, believe it or not. I call
1: musical
0: it Steve,
1: concert.
0: He did King Tut, so I call it. The first musical one, I don't remember who it was.
1: Wow.
0: I've seen so many,
1: All right.
0: But I never saw any with my, Sinatra. I saw with my parents, but
1: that's big.
0: Okay. So he wasn't the first, but we'll get there. These are bands I'm going to throw out there that are close to their retirement age, I would suggest, or getting there. And do you think and feel that there's someone that you want to take a look at? You know, let's see what you think about maybe seeing Squeeze.

0: Okay, Squeeze, yes or no?
1: Of course, yeah. I mean, you and I saw them many, many years ago.
0: We did. Wow. You know, it's a recent memory, but now that I think about it, it's got to be over 10 years ago that we saw them again. And we did see them in high school.
1: Yes.
0: And I've seen them two or three times in between. And so they are, for us, memorable.
1: When I was in college, I saw them open for Elvis Costello. How cool was that?
0: Wow, Squeeze now that's a great show. Speaking of who, let's just refresh your memory on who Elvis Costello is, if you don't remember, and let's see if he's on the list. Hello.

0: actually, honestly, in our world, we were in our formative age, let's say in the 20s and the 80s, when Squeeze and Elvis were, Costello were really hitting it. To see a show of those two together, of course you remember it, but I mean, that was a pretty significant show, no?
1: Yes.
0: Did you start it in college?
1: In college, yeah.
0: Wow. At Maryland, University of Maryland?
1: University of Maryland, yeah.
0: Wow, that's amazing.
1: I know. I couldn't believe it when I saw the tickets were on sale. I'm like, wait, are they two separate shows? No, they're one. I was there. It was great.
0: So these two you would definitely see again?
1: Absolutely.
0: But you can say, I cut you off.
1: No, absolutely, yes, I would.
0: How about
1: I'm anxious to hear the next one.
0: How about this one?

0: Jeff Lynne and ELO.
1: Yeah, one of the most underrated bands in the history of rock music.
0: I'm glad you said that, because I was it's kind of say the same exact thing. And he produced and performed with some of the Beatles, and certainly he was, if you remember when the Beatles broke up, I think it was McCartney that said, it may have been John Lennon.
1: Lennon.
0: Oh, okay. Said that if you want to hear what the next evolution of the Beatles would have been and what we would be doing, listen to ELO.
1: Yeah. I mean, forget what Jeff Lynne did after they broke up and the Traveling Wilburys and producing all these big name acts. But ELO is a band who basically, they did sort of get together
0: yes.
1: a few years back.
0: Yes.
1: And released an album, which was, you know, okay. But what ELO did, and if you just listen to the string of hits and albums that came out and the influence that they had on future music, they're just, I think as a band, they're just underappreciated.
0: Yeah, and the use of more instrumentality than just a guitar and drums,
1: right.
0: you know.
1: Right. I would definitely see them again.
0: We could do a whole show on that. They did it, long story short, though, you could see on YouTube, if you want to go see a concert at Hyde Park in England that they did maybe 3-4 years ago, 100,000 people in the audience, was
1: wow.
0: a tremendous show. All right, let's try, I don't know if you want to hear this one.

0: course, that's Queen. Of course, it's with Adam Lambert from American Idol, not Freddie Mercury. Extraordinarily difficult shoes to fill,
1: I would say.
0: To say the least. Adam Lambert, I think, does an admirable job. He has a really good voice.
1: He has an amazing voice.
0: And he's
1: voice.
0: Very different the way Freddie Mercury was. And I'm not talking about his social environment. I'm talking about, you know, the way he performs and the way he presents.

0: want to bring that child just to get the memory of seeing at least the remaining surviving members.
1: No, I would pick another band,
0: okay.
1: A band that was more intact, so that you know this is the same band that was performing whatever it was 20 years ago. At least if most of the members there, or at least the featured performers were still there,
0: right?
1: But not a replacement like that.
0: Like Freddie Mercury was Queen. I mean, I don't mean to put the other fellas
2: right,
0: down, but he wrote most of this music and arranged most of it, and one of the most unique and talented voices and ranges in music ever. No,
1: yeah,
0: I mean,
1: absolutely.
0: The guy was incredible.
1: Yeah, absolutely.
0: All right, so I guess I'd have to either, although I hesitate to do that because I have the subset a little more important to me because I have a younger child that I want to get them to enjoy this music, but I don't even know that would be a successful task. In other words, let's say I take Angelica to see that concert. Is she going to take to that music or not just because she went to it? I don't know. That's
1: right.
0: It's individual. It depends on the person. So you might see, like you're saying, you might as well see the original then and take that chance.
1: I would think so. Yeah,
0: yeah.
1: If they're still around. Sure.
0: That makes sense. It's a list that I have provided. I just want to verbally, do you have any others that you feel you would definitely see that are touring in 2018? I know we talked about Fleetwood Mac a little bit, and Hall & Oates is coming out.
1: Right.
0: I don't know. You know, on the fence. What do you think?
1: I would say that one of the bands I'm trying to go see is Radiohead. Not that they're anywhere near retiring, but they've been around for a very long time, and I've never seen them. And that's definitely one band I want to see. I would see U2 again, even though I've seen them. I've actually seen them 20 years apart.
0: Mm.
1: That's crazy.
0: That is.
1: I would see them again just because they're that good live. Other people touring who I would probably want to see, who I've, again, never seen
0: that
1: before.
0: That are close to the end.
1: I would say, not that they're close to the end again, but I don't know if Pearl Jam as a unit is going to be with Eddie Vedder. I would definitely see them.
0: Cheap Trick is around now, and you can see
1: them. I would
0: say
1: Cheap Trick. Are they all?
0: It's all the same except for the drummer. Bunny Carlos is retired. Drumming is hard to do when you're in the 60s, you know? So, I can understand that. It's Rick Nielsen's son performing now.
1: Yeah, I would see Cheap Trick, another very underrated band, I think, from the 80s. You have Blondie here. If it's Debbie Harry and the original members, absolutely.
0: Yes, it is.
1: Yeah.
0: It is. So that's one that's interesting.
1: And one other is also Steve Miller Band. I would see them. If he is touring and playing the old Steve Miller stuff, yes. Because he's sort of, he's moved on and done some other types of music, which is also good, but it's a different genre. But if he went back and just did the Steve Miller Band, I would see him in a heartbeat.
0: All right, we're going to come back and talk about those that we have seen, that we're happy we have seen that have since retired, and maybe share some memories with you on that. And everything old is new again. We'll be right back. Right after this. You know, David, with the rash of school shootings that we've seen lately, I think we've come across something that can help secure classroom doors in schools. 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
1: I have, yeah.
0: And it goes right on the hinge of a door that can't otherwise be locked, and it will lock this door from any intrusion.
1: Right, so it doesn't allow the hinge to open and therefore open the door, so it keeps the door closed.
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0: my neighbor Sam quit smoking and an Alex Stone hypnosis, and his wife Sarah lost 25 pounds. 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Emily, who lost 31 pounds, brought her friend Mary to the weight loss program, and she lost 23. 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
12: I'm

0: How about that? Welcome to Everything Old is New Again.
1: That's my favorite Leonard Skinner song.
0: Ah, and tell me why. Just, the melody, the words, what?
1: All of it. The melody, the words. I like how he sang it. I like, I don't know, the spirit of it. I just, and it's a good... It's
0: and you're really cool not lesson. A, you're not really a Skinner fan. You've said that.
1: Not really, although I've come to appreciate them later in life, but that I've always liked that song.
0: Yeah, it's got a great message too, and that's what we're trying to do is present a little bit of advice, maybe, to our children, or try to, another way to say that is to present a band or bands or performers that are sort of on the way out this summer. Who would be good to see with your child that's, let's call it an age of 18 to 8, something in that range, right?
1: Right.
0: And so we spoke about Skinner. I'm debating this, what the whole topic came from, debating bringing Angelica, who's 9, to see Skinner at Jones Beach. And thinking,
1: hey, look, I think any concert, any live music you could take a child to is good. Doesn't matter what kind of music it is. So whether it's Skinner, whether it's a classic concert, that the kid can see the performance and hear it and experience it there. I think that's the important thing. So, yeah, I would take her.
0: But, you know, when you're seeing a band on TV or you're just YouTube or playing the, you know, the, I don't, you can't say album anymore, but playing this, can't say CD anymore, playing the MP3, playing, what do you say now?
1: Just
0: play the song.
1: Listening on Spotify. Yeah.
0: There's so many ways to hear music, but the idea is seeing them actually play the instruments and perform is somewhat, I'm not going to say it's a miracle, but if you're young and you haven't done that, you don't know how to be in a band, and it's sort of very mysterious where these sounds are coming from, the bass versus the guitar and all that, and have it to come together in one unified sound. I don't know. To me, I agree with you. I think it's would be mystifying, and was when I was younger, to see that happen.
1: She's going to love it. I would just do it.
0: All right. So I've got the seal of approval for that, and I will do that. We'll come back and revisit and see how we made out. We'll have her on the show and see what she thought.
1: Bring a mic with you. Have a live experience while you're there.
0: I will do that. That's a great idea. Okay. What about any others? I think I've spoken about this. Paul McCartney, I think, goes without saying, is the gold standard. I think that's a green light at any time, no? For any child to bring.
1: Oh, sure.
0: And we've got to, I know it's 50 years ago, but we've got to incorporate and show that's the real history cornerstone of, well, rock and roll, which may or may not be alive these days, right?
1: Yeah. And there's so many guys that are still touring from the 60s, believe it or not.
0: And one of which is Ringo Starr.
1: Yeah.
0: He's, for us, in our town, our area, he's going to be at Radio City Music Hall, which is a revered, of course, historical location. Sound is going to be tremendous. Question is, do you take your child to see Ringo Starr?
1: Well, again, it almost doesn't matter. If it's the first concert, I don't think it matters.
0: All right, well, let's listen to a little bit of Ringo with the Beach Boys in 1984. This is kind of unique. Let's give you, of course, you know who Ringo is, but here's Ringo on himself live.
2: Ladies and gentlemen, please, a great big American welcome for Ringo Starr!

0: You'd have to get some approval of Paul McCartney these days, who owns the publishing to all that.
1: Yeah, I'm sure. But that was 84, so I don't know who owned what back then.
0: Yeah, he probably was on good terms and got permission. I don't know what the Beach Boys did. But long story short, I think, of course, Ringo is one to see if you can see. But you're bearing in mind, which I think is very creative for him, brings in performers from other bands, Foreigner and Todd Rundgren and, you know, different performers, Mick Jones, and that are in his band. Frampton has been in his band. There's lots of different parties that have been, that have four or five hits, and they'll play two or three of those. So you, and it's a great band, so you intersect with a lot of different bands at once and still seeing, you know, sort of history. And Ringo is 74 now, I think. Or 72.
1: Is he that old? Wow.
0: Yeah, yeah, and still on tour. So I think that's a no-brainer. But what about, like, you know, we're never going to see it. Led Zeppelin is never going to be whole again. The Eagles and the Who, they're never going to be whole again. So do you feel you missed out? Did you see any of those? I saw the Eagles intact. Oh, boy, I guess it's going to be in the 90s. And it was nice. It was good. I don't think they were so memorable that I would have to say that you've got to see them. But they're a good, solid band.
1: Well, one of them is...
0: Now,
1: yes, right?
0: Exactly. So now we've missed that. Of course, the Who's been missing, you know, well, Entwistle's passed away somewhat recently. Keith Moon's gone a long time. You got Led Zeppelin. Again, John Bonham is gone. So where do we stand on these bands? Would you have liked to have taken them if they were whole now or within a certain time frame when, let's say, Ben, who's now 19, was younger?
1: Yeah, I would if they were intact, but they're not, so I wouldn't. Like the Rolling Stones, I would say.
0: Right.
1: Right? Because they're, I mean, Mick Jagger and Keith Richards, and beyond that, whoever's left, fine. But if just those two are there, it's good.
0: Which are the driving forces, right?
1: Right.
0: Well, Zeppelin sort of has that. The driving force is still around.
1: Who?
0: Led Zeppelin.
1: Yeah.
0: But no good.
1: Not interested.
0: And he doesn't have his voice. So Robert Plant's voice is sort of, he admits.
1: Well, that's the other thing. Some of these guys just don't sound like they used to, and it's disappointing. So if you're going to go see them, you're seeing them because you want to see a legend live. Right, that's
0: right.
1: The only reason. You
0: exactly.
1: Can't expect that it's going to be the way
0: correct.
1: They used to play it. Right?
0: But your child may not know the difference either, so right. They'll remember the experience.
1: Why aren't you bringing your child to something more contemporary that she actually might be listening to now?
0: Well, you know, I don't know that I want to take her to go see, you know, the Wiggles, and which we did, by the way. And she's into, like, you know, they're into very youngish music, but she's not into anything that's really new music presently, maybe Katy Perry, but there's none that she's really hooked on that she listens to like crazy like we did. And she's only 9,
1: so she's a blank slate.
0: She's a blank slate at this point, yeah. So
1: good.
0: I want to influence a little bit. How about David Bowie?
2: I'm much too fast to take that test. Change it. Turn and face the strain. Change it.
0: I mean, I'm just kind of throwing out ideas here of ones that, had we had this show 5 years ago, we may have considered these
1: biggest,
0: people.
1: Biggest regret of my life, not seeing David Bowie live. Biggest regret
0: Tell
1: of my
0: me
1: life.
0: Why, because some people aren't really that, other than that song, they may not be attuned to everything that he's done.
1: Right. Well, I mean, Dick, how do you explain David Bowie and the importance of him?
0: That's why I have you here, because I can't.
1: He was a pioneer in, you know, acceptance of being who you are, transgender, but that doesn't even really say it all. But it's just sort of drawing you out of your shell, and it's okay to be whoever you want to be. He started that way
0: now,
1: way
0: is
1: back.
0: That in his music and his words and lyrics, or is it just in his stage performance?
1: I shouldn't
0: just say just, but
1: yeah,
0: it is
1: both.
0: In both.
1: His
0: okay.
1: Stage, his lyrics, his stage persona, and then how he just evolved over the years, and he always came back with a different take, not on what was happening contemporarily in the music scene, but what he wanted to do, and maybe some obscure music form that he wanted to expand upon and give his spin on. And he was always successful doing that.
0: And always, you're saying each album, you could say, was pretty different from the last.
1: Yeah, very. Yeah,
0: you know?
1: For the most part. He went into, you know, the different periods of his life.
0: And
1: but, yeah.
0: This is may or may not work, but this is an absolute, what comes to mind here, which really blew me away back in the day, was he did, I forget the exact song, but he did a Christmas song duet with Bing Crosby.
1: Right.
0: And, you know, Bing Crosby at the time was, I think, in his 80s, and he was, I think, in his 30s. And they did it beautifully. And so he didn't have a problem with, you know, age of a person or the kind of music. music. He came in and sang that, and you hear it to this day still during Christmas time. It's a classic.
1: Right.
0: So does that bring a little bit to it of his persona that he'll do what he feels he wants to do, and why not? You're going to get a good result if you're loving it.
1: Yeah, exactly. And if there's actually an exhibit in New York, and I don't think it's going to travel much out of New York, but it's in Brooklyn, Brooklyn Museum. It's called David Bowie Is. And if you haven't seen David Bowie live or you don't know a lot about him, I would recommend going to this because it's his family. I think he was part of the conception of it as well. So the way it's presented, the music and the visuals and everything is exactly how you'd think he'd want it presented. So you are kind of walking through his life and experiencing the different phases he went through. It's really phenomenal. And if you'd never saw him live like me, you know, to me that was like the next best thing.
0: So. And another one I would have liked to have seen is The Clash.

0: Now, we'll pick this up on the next session here, but that band, The Cars, Bob Seger, The Smiths, Talking Heads, The Police, The Knack, these are some that you're not going to see anymore that I think... So at least the majority of them would have been fun to see, one way or the other.
1: Definitely. What's frustrating to me, though, is the bands that are still there but refuse to get together. So it's
0: yes,
1: not like...
0: like The Cars.
1: The Cars or... No, but not even The Cars anymore, because what's his name kicked it. Not
0: oh, Rico, I'm sorry, you're right. Yes.
1: But like The Smiths, okay? And the fact that Morrissey won't get together with the rest of the band, that's the most frustrating thing to me, because they're still around and they're still playing independent of each other.
0: Right.
1: But they just won't... The personality's getting away, and like Brian Wilson and the Beach Boys.
0: Right, strange.
1: They got together a couple of years ago and toured, and then they fought again, and it's never going to happen again.
0: Ridiculous. So, we'll be back right after this and continue on everything old dude. Sonny got you off.
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2: Manipulation.

0: Now, that's an interesting thing that's happening now, too. Sort of
1: the combos.
0: The combos of the parts of these bands getting, like we talked about, Ringo's kind of doing that. But, like, the real big hitters.
1: Yeah,
0: hitters.
1: Getting together. Yeah.
0: Brian Wilson and Elton John together. Whoa, that was. Must have been some show.
1: Yeah, I imagine it was.
0: You know?
1: But you know, Elton John, if you try to get a ticket to Elton John now, you can't. It's too expensive. So that's the other thing. Like, you have to weigh, how much do I want to see this guy versus how much do I want to drain my bank account to see him?
0: And how important is it to pass it? I mean, that's another question, to pass it along to your children. Will they appreciate the $500, $700 ticket to go see one of these performers?
1: Of course, that's what I'm saying.
0: And
1: bring
0: will it
1: to
0: last
1: anything.
0: To their memory?
1: No,
0: probably
1: it won't.
0: Not.
1: No.
0: So I think, again, Skinner, I go back to Skinner, because the tickets around us are around $50, $60, $70 for a decent seat. Of course, you can go up in price, but still, a decent seat at Jones Beach, not a bad way to go for this scenario.
1: That's really good.
0: You know? Okay, well, Rod Stewart's touring with Cyndi Lauper, which I think is pretty interesting, too. You get a two-for-one, like that kind of a thing. You know, they may not love everything they've ever done, but they're true performers.
1: But what do you do if you, like, okay, I'll listen to Cyndi Lauper, and I've got to suffer through Rod Stewart. What do you do in that case?
0: Well, you
1: it's like listening to you and me. I got to suffer through Doug just to hear Dave, you know, talk about his few words that Doug lets him say every few minutes.
0: Well, they do sell beer, so, I mean, you can get through it that way. I guess
1: we need to sell beers. That's what we have to do. That
0: well, all right,
1: attract more listeners.
0: We could sell coupons and, you know, get a sponsor. We get Budweiser sponsor every
1: that's
0: time,
1: a good idea.
0: Every time we say everything old is new again, they issue a dollar off.
1: Best something. Way to listen to us is drunk. I'm telling you.
0: Now, this is what we do. Now, how about performers you have seen that have since gone, or at least have seen that you're glad you've seen, and it's in the, you know, in the memory bank, so
1: to
0: speak. One for me, I'll start off. Well, two for me, I'll start off.
1: Or just go three. Go, all right,
0: I'll go three.
1: Talk about all of them.
0: Three for me. I have a clip for one of them, but I'll start off with. There's a place that's opened up by us. One of these local performing locations that maybe seat 1,000 to 2,000 people. So it's not these huge stadiums. So you get these kind of in-between bands. So I saw 3 years ago the Blues Brothers with Dan Aykroyd and Jim Belushi.
1: Jim Belushi. How was that?
0: And actually, again, you're not going for the music quality. You never did in that. Well, that's not fair. The band always was very good.
1: Yes.
0: But it was as fun can be. Lots of kids in the audience with dads and moms dancing, singing. Dan Aykroyd, you can only imagine on stage, is very animated and he's a lot of fun. It really, and Jim Belushi, for the first song, Hey Bartender, came out into the audience, and we were in a location where you stand. So the audience was standing maybe, I'm going to say, 1,500 people, and he was walking through the aisles, or walking through the crowd. There wasn't even an aisle, and they were making way for him as he was going through, like, parting the Red Sea.
1: Wow.
0: High-fiving and so forth. So very interactive, very fun. I'll never forget it.
1: They didn't bring, like, the image of John Belushi up on the screen singing and doing it, did they? That
0: no.
1: Would be a little
0: no, they didn't
1: maudlin.
0: Think they, exactly. Cheap Trick, another one I saw, and Rick Nielsen is kicking out those picks when he
1: were
0: does the
1: good?
0: Solo. They were tremendous.
1: Really?
0: They still have a problem with Cheap Trick. I've seen them a number of times recently. They have two set lists. If you hit the one set list where they play their hits, it's a great show. There's another one where they sort of do this stuff that you haven't heard before, and they're experimenting.
1: Crazy. That's
0: yeah.
1: Not fair.
0: Yeah, I saw them with Squeeze at Radio City Music Hall, my brother, maybe 7 years ago, and Squeeze was tremendous, and we were looking forward to Cheap Trick, and they play like two songs you knew, everything else we didn't know. It was strange.
1: That's not right.
0: Really strange.
1: That's not right.
0: I don't know if they're still doing that now. I don't know. They're going to be at Jones Beach. I'll be seeing them again this summer as well.
1: Hope you get the good one.
0: Me too. But here's one that I saw.
1: Hey,
0: that
1: guys, could you play the songs that we actually know?
0: Exactly.
1: Is that a lot to ask for my $100?
0: Yeah, trying to sell new albums at 65. You have new music. I don't think. Anyway, this is one that I saw that I'll never forget.
2: And now, final curtain. My friend, I'll make it clear. I'll state my case.
0: There we go. So we've got Sinatra, obviously.
1: Who apparently had some modern technology baked into the song.
0: Yeah.
1: How I can't. You saw him. How was that?
0: That was, I'm going to say, 1988.
1: Did you appreciate it? In retrospect, I
0: was going out with a young lady. I was never into Sinatra before that. My parents were. I heard him around the house. Didn't appreciate it. Went out with a young lady that loved him, believe it or not. And we were past his day. He was in his 80s at the time, or at least late 70s. We took a road trip down with another buddy of mine and his gal. It's the outside concert at Atlantic City in front of Harris.
1: Cool.
0: We saw the guy Dreesen, his comedian that you would always open the show. We saw Sinatra. He only played an hour and 15 or so.
1: It's okay.
0: We were probably like, again, it was open seating. You just stood there. There were seats, but everybody was standing the entire time. We were maybe about 10 rows back. And he had, do you know some people that have this persona? Does this make any sense? I don't know. It's an intangible. Where there, when you meet this person or in their presence, you feel this like aura of special. No, you know.
1: I'm feeling it right now, Doug, right? Right, sitting across from you. No, I know what you mean. Yes.
0: Some people have this thing.
1: You feel, you know that you're in the presence of greatness.
0: I guess that's the best way to say it, you know? And that's why you say it. You feel it every week. I understand that. But with Sinatra, I mean, it just felt that. And he was the class and the professionalism. And he spoke in between each song and told you what the song. These are songs he's been singing for 50 years, maybe, right? He still told you what he felt about the song. He's saying, something, and he said he thought he called it by the Beatles, which it was, but he didn't give Harrison individual credit, you know. But he said one of the best, if not the best, love song that was ever written, and he loved performing it, and so it was something that I'll never forget.
1: He sounded good.
0: He sounded great. He sounded just like that. A little bit after that, he started to forget his words on stage. I remember there was reports of that and all. So I just saw him at the right time.
1: That's awesome.
0: Never forget it. And I could experience that with my parents because they also were big fans. Huh. And they saw him during that time frame as well. Now, if I would gone with them, that would have been interesting. I was much older, but still, you know, the memories are you know, fun to have.
1: That's part of that. Part of it's the experience, right? The memories of just being there.
0: Exactly. Are there any for you that fall into that category?
1: Like, well,
0: that you've seen,
1: that I've seen. Yeah, I mean, I'm really glad, being, you know, mutual Beatles fan with you, that I saw Paul McCartney a couple of times, and with one with my son. So that was really cool, and I'm really, really glad I did that, because he never stops sounding good. It's unbelievable.
0: Yeah, I don't know how he does it.
1: He can hit all the high notes. When I saw Brian Wilson do Pet Sounds, which was just an unbelievable experience also.
0: Right.
1: He can't really sing. He can't hit the high notes. So Al Jardine's son is in the band, and he comes on and sings all the high notes for Brian Wilson.
0: See.
1: Which it's still, you still feel like you're in the presence of greatness.
0: Right.
1: I can deal with the fact that Brian Wilson can't sing like that. But my point is that McCartney still can, and it's mind-blowing. And it's good that he's still out there and touring, too.
0: And he absolutely loves it.
1: Right.
0: He still doesn't talk too much in between songs. He's never done that. Which, for some reason, that means something to me when I've heard the song a million times. I want to hear a little something extra. But that's a little thing. Putting that aside, his energy... Again, he's in the 70s, and he's playing the guitar solo for, you know, Carry That Weight and so forth from Abbey Road at the end. And he's playing the bass lots of the time, the original bass, or it looks like the original bass from
1: Toured. Yeah, the Hofner bass.
0: He's playing the piano. He's running around stage. He's kind of, you know, the attitude is such a positive attitude. He's just a fun guy to see, and you know every song.
1: Exactly.
0: You can't help it. Right. And he wrote every song, you know? So it's incredible. So I was going to play some clips, but we're running out of time, so that's fine. You know who he is. How about, you know, we've talked about Billy Joel. I think that's another one. We'll step down from the
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4: What's Iran's message to the world? I'm Dave Anthony, Fox News. We'll find out this morning when Iran's president takes the stage at the United Nations, the day after President Trump, in his UN address, threatened again to annihilate Iran if they can't work out a deal. And the U.S. and Iran did hold talks through a mediator in New York.
5: The inflation rate in Iran is rapidly rising. The currency is weakening. But the Iranians still do remain defiant, and they have to make a calculation right now. It will be interesting to see what Iranian President Masoud Pezeshkian says today at the UN General Assembly. And that calculation has to do with whether or not they are willing to go back into a direct conflict with the United States. And if their behavior this week is any indication, we saw on Monday two additional tankers targeted in the Strait of Hormuz.
4: Fox's Trey Yingston, Tel Aviv. Also at the UN today, two other world leaders will speak the day after both met with President Trump, Venezuela's acting President Delcy Rodriguez, and Ukraine's President Volodymyr Zelensky. The president has been urging Russian leader Vladimir Putin to stop the war against Ukraine, but there's growing concern things could get worse.
6: NATO's deputy commander in Europe has described Russia's president as becoming increasingly cavalier, dangerous, and risk-accepting. Air Chief Marshal Sir John Stringer, though, advising NATO members not to be provoked into an overreaction. This as European leaders warn that Moscow is planning to test the alliance. Poland's Prime Minister Donald Tusk said last week Russia might target NATO with a drone or missile strike, then claim it was an accident.
4: Fox's Jonathan Savage. First Lady Melania Trump will ring the opening bell at the New York Stock Exchange this morning and then host what's called an Imperia Summit, a gathering of female business executives aimed at more economic prosperity for women. The First Lady just told Fox and Friends.
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4: When President Trump has finished at the UN today, he'll greet another world leader when Chinese President Xi Jinping arrives at Joint Base Andrews ahead of their White House talks tomorrow. Trade and tariffs will be on the agenda, and Fox's Peter Ducey reports from the White House.
12: There will, of course, also be some talk about artificial intelligence. When Scott Bessent met with his counterpart the other day in New York, they were talking about possibly having like a red phone, a hotline, where if something goes haywire with AI in China or in the U.S. that rises to the level of national security threat, then the phone rings and they can figure out how to kill it or how to turn it off.
4: Now, concern about AI going out of control as industry leaders calling for guardrails, lawmakers pushing for regulations, and Fox's Madeline Rivera reports.
13: The issue of AI has become more politicized ahead of the midterms. A Fox News poll shows 71% of voters oppose a data center in their area. But the opposition softens when voters are told data centers can help maintain a competitive edge over countries like China.
4: Overall, in that Fox poll, 6 in 10 view AI unfavorably. A song that was released last year, still on top of the charts now, setting a record.
14: She's from Texas.
15: Ella Langley's Choosing Texas has two-stepped its way to becoming the longest-running number one hit of all time as it scores its 23rd week atop the Billboard Hot 100 at number one. The smash one-ups the command of Mariah Carey's perennial All I Want for Christmas Is You, which has topped the chart each holiday season since the classic 1994 song first hit number one in 2019. Luminate, the industry data and analytics company, found that Choosin' Texas brought in 911 million on-demand streams in the U.S. and 1.26 billion globally as of mid-August. When Langley started in 2023, she had under 1 million monthly listeners on Spotify and now boasts over 32 million. Michelle Polino, Fox News.
4: On Wall Street, stock futures are falling. I'm Dave Anthony. This is Fox News.
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0: Welcome to the Health and Wealth Show with David Ernest. I'm your host, Matthew. And like always, we're bringing in a good song there. Heart of the Matter.
1: Yeah.
0: Don Henley.
1: Don Henley, the Eagles. You know, I wanted to talk about today the heart of the matter, why it matters about illegal immigration.
0: Okay.
1: You know, it's not that we're trying to be mean. Republicans are not trying to be mean. We want it to be fair to us and our nation. And when you have illegals that cannot afford to put enough money into the system, that means you're going to have a drain. Not only that, we understand the unfairness that the liberals, Democratic Party, is trying to play on us, because they want these illegals in here, no matter, even though it causes a drain, so that they can get more votes. This is a war. I hate to use that word.
0: Right. Yeah.
1: But it, essentially, it's an unspoken fight about control. In other words, and they want to use our dough so they can control us, okay? Using our own money. Now, I have here a report, prepared testimony of Stephen A. Camerata, Director of Research, Center for Immigration Studies, the cost of legal immigration to taxpayers.
0: Yeah.
1: Immigration Integrity, Security, and Enforcement Subcommittee of the House Judiciary Committee, hearing entitled The Impact of Illegal Immigration on Social Services, Thursday, January the 11th, 2024. Summary. This is what's important. Illegal immigration are a net fiscal drain, meaning they receive more in government services than they pay in taxes. Okay, this is documented right here.
0: You're bleeding right there. Yeah.
1: The result is not, and here's, they said this. This is the other side of the story, which I agree. The result is not due to laziness or fraud, except they're illegal, and that's fraud. Illegal immigrants actually have high rates of work, and they do pay some taxes. Some taxes. Most of them probably don't, in my opinion. They do pay some taxes, including income and payroll taxes. The fundamental reason that illegal immigrants are a net drain is that they have a low average education, which results in low average earnings and tax payments. It also means a large share qualify for welfare programs, often receiving benefits on behalf of their U.S.-born children, like their less educated and low-income U.S.-born counterparts. The tax payments of illegal immigrants do not come close. I'll say that one more time. Do not come close to covering the cost that these illegals create. Key points. The current surge of illegal immigration is unprecedented. Some 2.7 million, and this was a year ago, inadmissible aliens have been released into the country by the administration. That was the liberals, okay, the Biden organization, administration. Since January 2021, there have also been 1.5 million gotaways. Individuals observed entering illegally but not stopped. Visa overstays also seem to have a hit record in fiscal 2022. I'm not going to read all this, but, you know, it goes on to estimates that population grew to 12.8 million by October 2023. It's just utterly ridiculous. I mean, it goes on to say that illegal immigrants have a negative fiscal impact. taxes paid minus benefits received, primarily because of a large share. I mean, we're broke already, guys. We're broke already.
0: We have been.
1: Why would you allow illegals to come in here and drain us even more? Not that we hate them. We don't hate people. This has to do with protecting our country.
0: Well, you know why they did it. Votes.
1: That's it.
0: I mean, in a nutshell, that's it.
1: That's it in a nutshell. They know that when you're giving away free stuff, even though everybody's got to pay for it with taxes, free stuff, why would you not come? I said this before. This is truth. This is the truth. I talked to this gentleman probably about, I guess it was about 2 years ago now. He was a real nice guy. He was showing me pictures of his truck and how he had driven from Central America through the dangers of Mexico because of the cartels. He drove in the daytime and hid out at night. He said it was very stressing and, you know, he was afraid he might get killed. He comes into this country. He's so proud he's here. And I asked him, I said, well, why did you do that? Why would you come from your country in Central America to here?
0: Well, wasn't his answer so he could have a retirement that his country didn't have one?
1: He said simply that his country had no retirement plan.
0: Yeah.
1: And I'm going, you mean Social Security? And he kind of, you know, nodded and smiled. So safety nets, whatever you want to call them. There's people talking in Central America, South America, everywhere about go to America, but during the Biden administration, they'll give you stuff for free. Now, I have to admit that some of these people were under duress politically, probably, supposedly. You know, the Venezuelans, you know, supposedly. You know, we've known some people who came from Venezuela. I mean, look, these people are hardworking people. I know that the Guatemalans are probably about the only ones that will put on roofs. They're about the only ones that will get up on those high roofs and work. I know this. But at what cost to our nation just because we can't get people on high roofs? You know, I get it. But why can't we use legal immigrants that will get on high roofs or someone else? I'm just using it for an example because I happen to know that. You know, let's go back years ago. People would get on roofs and build, you know, change the roof. That's just one example. There's a lot of other examples. Migrant workers, you know, back before there was so much machinery and still needed in some places like California to pick fruit and stuff, I'm sure. It was a big thing. But here is the heart of the matter. Why it matters. Why, Matthew? Why do you think it matters that we shouldn't allow illegals in here if it just comes to fiscal reason? What do you think the fiscal reason is, the money reason?
0: Well, I mean, I think really it was never made. It was never set up to have illegals come in here. I mean, it's called citizenship. You know, every single one of us that's here, outside of people that came illegally, are a citizen, you know, or you're here on a work visa, you're here on something that is a legal document, a way people can know, you know, that you're where you're at, what you're doing, why you're here. The whole thing of just letting the open border stuff, that was such a disaster. Such a disaster. I know it completely ruined Kamala's chance of anybody with half a brain that would vote for somebody other than just the party they're representing based on, you know, hey, I think this person might be the better person for the job. That was a huge, huge you-know-what show for her. I don't even think she ever went to the border.
1: She might have went through once or twice, but she was on her fast track.
0: I know a lot of great people, every ethnicity, every race, every, you know, religion, people can get along. People that are educated, people that are hardworking, people that, you know, we're all just here. Not for a long time. We're all trying to survive. But I mean, you cannot think for a minute and let millions of people into a country where they're just looking literally for a handout. I know they're also probably looking, a lot of them are probably looking for an opportunity that they don't have where they're coming from.
1: Sure.
0: But
1: yeah,
0: the way they morally twisted on the news, the way they morally, the lack of morality in all this stuff, it's just, it's too much. Too much.
1: Yeah, I mean, you can tell that the left-leaning media is twisting it.
0: That's why I love all this, like radio, talk radio is wonderful. People can freely, you know, bring what they want to bring to the table. All these other outlets. I saw where Candace Owens has, she's the most downloaded podcast now. She's beat all the other ones out. I think billion people have downloaded her stuff. And,
1: really?
0: And she's going, you know, she's all very much on like a... Mm-hmm. Dog on the hunt for the Charlie Kirk stuff because she had a personal relationship with him. They were friends. They had been for a long time. I don't know. The rabbit hole, I go real deep with it. I think it's just, you remember when we would have Terry on the show, some of the stuff he'd say, I go, you know, well, some people do think about the bigger picture there. I don't know how to change that, though. I've got kids. I worry about their future. I worry about how they're going to be able to have a job, how they're going to be able to survive in this climate that we have in our country. And they're young and they already say, yeah, that's something that's scary. AI stuff, this and that. I mean, I tell them skilled labor is something that will be the last thing to go, you know, engineering, plumbing, welding.
1: Yeah.
0: Those are the jobs. I was reading an article the other day. So that's the next generation of millionaires in the United States, people that have those trades.
1: Oh, I don't doubt it because they can have a business and be very successful because people need those services, you know, tremendously. And if you can do those things, you know, there's so many things, these college degrees, I mean, like basket weaving degree, for example. I'm just making a joke. I know that surely they don't do that. But something that's really useless a lot of times, other than teaching, which I'm not knocking teaching, it's just like, you know, what can you do with a degree in history other than teach it or go into research of history, which, you know, like something related to it.
0: Historian, yeah.
1: But, you know, we need that, but we don't need too much of that. Because we need to be producing goods and services. And AI cannot do a lot of dexterity. You know, although these robots and things are going to be able to do some things to program to do through AI, but they're not going to be able to use analogies as much. I mean, they're not humans.
0: Well, humans created AI, you know. Now it's like, is it going to turn into this sentinel being? Is it going to be something that we're enslaved to through society? Is it going to be something I don't want to go down the rabbit hole with it, but that's the stuff that worries me more than anything.
1: Well, it's scary.
0: I saw where by 2030, the estimation is, if AI continues going like it is, 13.5% of the workforce in the United States is going to be completely replaced. That's 8 million people.
1: So, you know, if that happens, I don't know. I mean, look, I am not against, and I think most people are not against, safety nets for citizens. You know, especially if AI took all of, you know, a lot of jobs. But you're going to have something you can do, whether it is something that people don't want to do or something else. But when you have an unbalanced system where people in this United States are unwilling to get on roofs, for example, to re-roof a home, and you have to get Guatemalans to come in. I was just talking to somebody yesterday who said, when's the last time you saw a white, and this is the black guy we're talking to, okay? He's agreeing with us. When's the last time you saw a white or black guy on a roof?
0: I don't pay much attention, but I guess
1: you don't.
0: It could easily be anyone, but it's not.
1: They're not up there anymore.
0: Yeah.
1: you know, you might have a builder or supervisor supervising the Guatemalans. You know, I get it, but, you know, they have more problems with falls and no insurance. And again, there's a, you know, there's no safety net.
0: I think the employer should 100% be held accountable for, if you're fully aware that you're employing someone that's illegal, just so you can make more money, save more money, not have to pay workers' comp if something happens to them.
1: I get that. But let's look at another side of the coin here.
0: Okay.
1: You've got an unfair practice where someone is using them, and then you can't survive because you're not using them. That's where, and I'll just say his name because he's tried to be honest about it. He tried to be honest about it in our state when he ran for Senate. Congressman Mo Brooks, he said, it's not right to have illegals in here competing against people who could use jobs. Yeah, if you pay them enough, they'll get on the roof. I get it that the roof's going to cost more money. Okay, so it costs more money. But if it's a level playing field, you know, the cost comes from somewhere. In other words, if you get somebody illegal up on a roof and then they fall and then the rest of us have to pay for it. Or, in other words, you don't get out of the cost. You know, you got to pay them for the rest of their life. We have safety nets in here. Eventually, they weasel in, and then that's a bad word. They become entangled into the system where they get these safety nets paid to them. I heard that when Biden was in control, they were giving them Visa cards to go to hotels and you know, to survive.
0: Yeah,
1: I heard it was as high as $3,000 a month they were shelling out for these illegals to come in the door. So why would a liberal party, or should let's just call them the Democratic Party, be so interested in helping illegals come in the door illegally?
0: Well, I think the number one reason is what we already talked about, votes.
1: Yes.
0: That's
1: just
0: it.
1: Use
0: it all
1: your
0: goes back
1: common
0: to that.
1: Sense. Yeah. You know, I'll equate this to wars. All these wars we've had. Let's talk about the Iraq War for a second.
0: Okay.
1: Weapons of mass destruction. George W. Bush, who's
0: technically Dick Cheney. I remember.
1: Okay, Dick Cheney.
0: Dick Cheney.
1: You know,
0: that was big.
1: Technically
0: yeah.
1: him. Those weapons.
0: They didn't exist.
1: Didn't exist. Why did they want to go into Iraq?
0: Natural resources. Let's say it again. Natural resources.
1: Together we said it, didn't we?
0: What are 90% of all wars that have happened been over? Land, resources, more
1: probably
0: power.
1: Probably 100%, really.
0: 100% if you look at it. Because you always get the goody when you get in there.
1: Even if
0: either
1: it's
0: way.
1: A religious war, it's still going to come
0: you
1: down to natural.
0: You still take all their stuff.
1: Well, yeah. And even the Civil War, and I'm not going to get into that one too much, but essentially, it's not over what people said it was over. It was over the fact that the Southerners were selling cotton.
0: Yeah.
1: To England.
0: For a lot more money, supply and demand.
1: You know, let's be honest, guys. The people made up a lie. Well, it was the truth. Slavery was wrong, man. Dead wrong.
0: So, there's no difference between that and the Iraq War in the sense of
1: but
0: it was a farce.
1: But they lied about why they came down here and took over the South.
0: Exactly.
1: They could care. These people were liars. They're politicians, okay? All politicians have a reason to do something. You know, it's resources. They want to take over, you know, and as bad as you might hate Donald Trump, he don't really want to take over anything unless he can get some resources. I mean, they make a joke, and I get it. It's a joke, I guess, in a way, where he said, you know, we would love to take over, what is the, not Newfoundland.
0: Greenland.
1: Greenland, yeah.
0: Yeah.
1: I mean, but there's a reason. If you look at it,
0: it's covered in ice, my friend.
1: Well, it's in a.

0: You go, there's the left and there's the right. But it's always from the top down, if you think about it. I mean, you can be left or you can be right, but if you're a billionaire, it's the top down. We're going to be down here at the bottom of it. You know what? We can't go in there and change policy. I mean, look at how, I mean, even Mo Brooks will tell you, if you go up there and you don't play the game, you don't get reelected, period.
1: Because you don't get the money from the special
0: interest groups. Yeah, you got to take it from them if you want to play.
1: It is a system that's despicable, but it's the system. And if you don't play the system as a politician, and most people that vote, they just listen to the television advertisements and the radio advertisements during the election process. And they think a lot of that may be true, but most of it's lies. They'll take something out of content and just drill you with it, and they'll brainwash you.
0: Well, a prime example is the Epstein files. Remember all the tweets that Trump made about, why is this stuff not released? Clearly they're hiding something. Before he got elected.
1: I want to say
0: or
1: this.
0: Or re-elected.
1: I know we're going to have to take a break in a minute, but let me just, I got to say this. You know, when it comes to your investments, you know, you see these advertisements. If you've got $1 million, give us a call. If it's $1 million, blah, blah, blah, blah, blah. Maybe sometimes $500,000. And I'm thinking, well, what about the other people? Do you know how many people don't have $1 million or $500,000?
0: Well, what they're secretly telling you is you're not worth it to us.
1: Yeah.
0: We can't make enough money off of you.
1: There's not enough money to be made off of you. Okay. But Earnest Financial is not like that. We think that's unfair. We think it's totally unfair. We will go down to whatever the bare minimums are. I've seen the bare minimum on an investment go down to $2,500. You know, if you came in the door with $5,000 or $10,000, as long as your suitability, and that is you got an extra liquidity money, we'll look at it, we'll help you, and we don't charge any fees. And we don't lose money in the stock market. Why? Because we don't put you in that position. Why? Because we think if you're older now, there's going to be a major collapse in the next few months or next few years. And it's going to be horrible. That's our personal belief, and we think we're right. But we take the middle road, and that if the markets go up, you still get a big chunk of the up and none of the downs. And we have insurance companies with these FIAs that will pay tremendous bonuses up front, which could help in the beginning of a major crash if you get your money out before it totally devastates it. We don't know when this is going to hit, but it's inevitable in our opinion that it's soon, very soon. But, you know, some people say, David, you're a broke record. Yeah, guess what? I'm a record that will be recorded in history probably when this does hit.
0: Well, they told Noah he was just, you know, blowing hot smoke. There you go.
1: Yeah. Well, anyway, I know we got to take a break.
0: Yep.
1: Give the numbers. We're going to give away $40 to go eat at the Texas Roadhouse if you have a detailed meeting with us on Zoom, the phone, or meet us in person, or FaceTime, whatever. Yeah, we're going to have to cut it off at 50,000. But yeah, we'll talk to you below 50, but we can't give you a Texas Roadhouse coupon. Why? Because we just can't afford to do that. But we can help you still. We'll help you. But if you got $50,000 or more and you give us a call and then have a meeting of some type, whether it's in person or not, some details, yeah, we'll feed you a steak. Who else is going to do that? Give us a call. We'll help you save all that. Money. What's the numbers?
0: 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We're going to be back right after this break with more of the Health and Wealth Show right here with David Earnest. I got the call today.
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1: This is your roving reporter. Today I'm talking to a lion tamer.
2: What up, Wild Kingdom?
1: I see you're working with the big cats.
2: That's right, man. They're ferocious. Down, Garfield, are no tender vittles for you.
1: I'll bet you've made so much money that you've had to hire yourself a money man.
2: Yeah, man, and I've hired the best.
1: You mean the man who could quite possibly be the most beloved asset preservationist in the world.
2: That's right, man. David Earnest.
1: The money man with the money plan.
2: Yeah, Daddy-O, and you can call him toll-free at 833-596-7233.
1: And those last four digits spell out the word safe.
2: Yeah, man. Mr. Jinx, stop that. That's disgusting.
1: Tell me, how did you get into this business?
2: Well, my Uncle Claude, who was also a lion tamer, taught me everything I know.
1: And what was your Uncle Claude's last name?
2: Badly.
1: Claude Badly.
2: Yeah, excuse me. I gotta go scoop out the litter box.
1: Make sure you get that joke while you're at it.
3: In a world where liberals are trying to terminate liberty, only one man can save our way of life. He is Carl Childers. He is the Terminator.
4: I come to see Nancy Pelosi.
5: Well, you can't see her right now.
4: All right, then. I'll be back, I reckon.
6: Don't mess with me.
3: Also starring Ted Cruz as the man who gives the Terminator good advice.
7: There is a difference between boys and girls.
4: Well, thank you, Captain Obvious.
3: Carl Childers is the Terminator.
4: Ted, what you reckon's going on?
7: All of the foundations of this country are under assault. The Constitution is under assault. The Bill of Rights is under assault. Our founding fathers are under assault. The eternal principles America was built on are being attacked each and every day.
4: And what's these liberals like?
7: They're soulless, have no heart, no brain, and red eyes.
4: That sounds pretty nasty.
7: But I'm just describing them.
4: Well, I reckon if we're gonna get them, I better stop by the house and get my Kaiser blade. Maybe some mustard biscuits.
7: If you want to hold on to your faith, if you want to hold on to your freedom, then you have to rise and answer the call to defend America.
4: All right, then.
3: Carl Childers and Ted Cruz in The Terminator. Also starring AOC, Chuck Schumer, Bernie Sanders, Elizabeth Warren, Nancy Pelosi, and the usual cast of idiots.
8: I got hairy legs.
3: Remember, Wednesday is dollar night. Everyone who shows up with their Kaiser blade gets free mustard biscuits and seats on the front row.
4: All right, then.

0: Welcome to the second half of the Health and Wealth Show with David Ernest. I'm your host, Matthew, and we came in on the break with the same thing we had on the front of the show, Heart of the Matter.
1: Yeah, and we're talking about the heart of the matter, why it matters about illegal immigration, why it's wrong, why it hurts this country, and a lot of other things that we kind of interjected, why a lot of things matter. Why does it matter that politicians have to lie? Because that's how they get a piece of the pie. They lie to get the pie, you know, and it's our pie that they're stealing, you know, and it's all races. You know, they say, well, you're a racist. You know, why on earth do you think so many young people and so many minorities voted for Donald Trump? They're sick and tired of being used.
0: Right.
1: You know, it's sickening, and that's the heart of the matter, too, why it matters. Why would you want to use, say, the black race and say, hey, you know, and build hate? Say, well, you know, if you, you know, what is it that Biden said? If you don't believe this, you're not black?
0: He said, if you don't vote for me, you ain't black.
1: Well, that's an insult. You know,
0: that's an insult to anyone black.
1: It's an insult to anyone, period, really, because he was using race. And, you know, I get sick of hearing that when, you know, we're all human. We all deserve the truth. We all deserve being treated equally, even though we don't do that because humans are pretty despicable a lot of times the way they treat other people.
0: Yeah.
1: But the fact is, the heart of the matter is, what matters about this illegal immigration, it doesn't matter if you're black, white, Latino, you know, Asian or whatever, if you're a citizen here in the country, they just ripped you off. They just ripped you off. You got to pay for someone else to get a goodie out of it. And that is despicable, and that is the heart of the matter. And we, you know, we just talked a little bit earlier about the wars. Why does it matter why the real purpose of the war is going, you know, we're never told the truth. I mean, I've said this before, and I can't hardly believe my ears when I heard it. I was probably in my 30s and sat down and we were having a meal. And this lady who was from Vietnam, her father was high up in the military in Vietnam. And we got on the topic of what caused the war of Vietnam. And I said, well, I've heard of the Truman Doctrine, the domino theory. She looked at me and she laughed and she said, David, did you really believe that? And I looked shocked. I was shocked. I said, what do you mean? That's what we're told. She said, that's not the reason for the war. Well, I said, well, can you enlighten me? She said, sure. It was over a natural resource called the rubber tree. At that time, the French were in Vietnam, and they were making tires and nylon. And matter of fact, I know my dad worked for DuPont Nemours for 32 years making nylon, which, you know, they put on all kinds of things like tires and stuff. But it just so happened that sometime in the mid-70s, when the war ended, like 1975-ish, the laboratories had found out how to artificially, in other words, through chemical equations and things, produce rubber tires or nylon without having to have so much rubber tree. Well, so there was no need to have a war anymore.
0: The war ended.
1: Of course, we had a lot of protesters over here, you know, and I can understand why they were protesting. Because it was unfair to send people to the war to die just so somebody could make more pie in the sky. The unfairness, it's always there if government's involved. But especially illegal immigration. When you start using people to fight other people in a democracy for a vote, and then you cause such great debt, this nation's going to have a hard time with debt. And that's what's going to really trigger the problem. I mean, we've said this about Donald Trump. Donald Trump has got his problems. They talk about the Epstein thing and all this stuff. You know, I don't really care about all that. Why? What I care about is this nation, the people that I love, my clients. I want to take care of them, make sure they don't lose any money when the downturn comes. I really think that Donald Trump wants to save this nation. The tariffs, they seem to be working. You heard all those negative things about them in the beginning where they said, oh, it's going to crash the system, the stock market's going to crash. It actually stimulated it, obviously, because the thing's going crazy.
2: I saw where it peaked out higher or just as high as it was in, 1985 before it crashed.
1: You know.
2: It took that long for it to make it back.
1: Our stock market is not, everything cycles. I heard this, I can't play what this guy said because he used a lot of vulgar language, but essentially he was talking about cycles.
2: Yeah.
1: You know, everything is cyclical. You know, he talked about 1929. The stocks, you know, they have a correction there's a cycle every 7 or 8 years on normal. And right now they've delayed that cycle a lot. So, you know, that's the danger. Okay. You have cycles of your life expectancy. You have cycles of all kinds of different cycles, you know, about different things in your life. And the stock market has cycles. Okay. But to say that when you disrupt a cycle, you delay a correction, that there's not going to be a major correction, you know. It's just like if you were delaying a debt. You know, in other words, that's what happened in 2007 and 2008.
2: Yeah.
1: Those mortgage-backed securities they flew apart because people were paying interest only on low interest rates, and all of a sudden the interest rates went higher and problems developed, and they couldn't keep those loans going, and it crashed. Why? Because they didn't do it right. They didn't let the cycles work themselves out. So the cyclical thing is going on. And of course, you know, we're constantly trying to take more land, take more this. And I don't blame illegals for coming in here. Who I blame is the Liberal Party that allowed it and turned their head and disgracefully let this country go to hell in a handbasket and all this great debt that we're going to have over it over time. And we got enough trouble with Social Security being somewhat broke anyway. And now they added this to us. So Donald Trump wants to use cryptocurrencies, which he didn't believe in to start with, but his son and some of the rest of them saw the handwriting on the wall. Why is cryptocurrency going to become possibly something strong? Because they can't devalue it. There's only certain amount. Not all of them are like that. The ones that can just keep on printing, or should I say creating cryptocurrency, in my opinion, those are not going to make it. Okay. But the ones that you can't create anymore, in other words, it's limited. Just like gold is limited and minerals are limited and natural resources. Same reason for the Vietnam War. Natural resources were limited. It's called the rubber tree in that era of time. And then they discovered how to get around it. So as we go along, will we discover and create things that can get around this debt? This is what the hope and dream is for. This is the reason why, in my opinion, the stock market has got so high. People are dreaming about pie in the sky high. Artificial intelligence is going to save us. AI is going to save us. You can read all kinds of articles out there about, well, this time it's different. AI will save us.
2: No.
1: We're not going to have the downturn. If you believe that one, there's not much we can do for you.
2: No.
1: Because it's not going to happen. We run on cycles. Human beings run on cycles. Statistics run on cycles.
2: The universe runs on cycles. Everything.
1: Everything's cyclical. Yeah. And they've delayed this cycle, and it's going to cost us dearly, just like it's going to cost us dearly that illegals were let into the door and we're going to pay for them. You know, I just read an article just recently where there was 1,100 illegals that they want to turn loose in one of these liberal cities. A federal judge has said it's illegal to hold them. So, you know, that's a problem. They spent a lot of money and energy and time to go find the illegals, and now they're going to turn them loose again. You know, I get it. You feel sorry for them. Okay, I get it. I mean, I do too. But does that make it right? Do two wrongs make a right? Illegal? I mean, you might as well just throw the Constitution out, throw all the laws out, and they say they don't matter anymore. Because if you can pick and choose the laws, then why even have them? You know, but here's the law that we're talking about, the cyclical law. We do believe that there's going to be eventually in the near future, we don't know when exactly, the day or hour, a major downturn in the markets, and people are not going to be ready. They're going to be caught with their britches down. And I hear people saying all the time, this time it's different, David. You're just an old dinosaur, David. You believe all that stuff about cycles and cyclicals and technology and all this stuff is going to save us this time. This time it's going to be different, you old Noah, you. I mean, yeah, to make a, I mean, like, you know, you think you're Noah. No, I don't. I know I'm not Noah, but I do know I'd Noah something. And that is, we are on a cycle, and it's got to happen. Now, if you're younger, sure, you'll survive it because you'll have enough time for it to correct and come back. But if you're older, now what's older? Well, it depends. When do you want to retire? 5 years within when the time you want to retire, I think, is older. That's my opinion. So if you're within 5 years or maybe 10 of retiring, there's your time to get defensive, dramatically defensive, and use a program that can still go up when the market goes up, but don't go down when it goes down. Why is that so important? Because if this cycle hits and we go down dramatically for years on end, which could happen, and probably will in my opinion, you're going to be hurt bad. You can buy all of the defensive stuff you want to buy, defensive stocks, defensive, you know, minerals and all these. I mean, like somebody said, I can't eat that stuff. You can't eat gold. You can't eat any of that stuff. It's a commodity, I guess you could say. You know, precious metals. We can't eat it. You know, you say, well, you can swap for it. Let me just tell you, if we go into a disastrous situation, food would probably be more valuable than precious metals because you need food. But will money still work? I think so. I think money's going to work unless we just have no government. I didn't say it wouldn't inflate. That's the reason why you have to keep growing. I mean, look, we're in this system we can't get out, and that is the dollar. It still is the major control of oil, petrodollars and stuff like that, even though it's going down fast. But as you've seen, Donald Trump has lowered it, and he predicted that oil, should I say gasoline, will go down to about $2 a gallon, pretty close. Well, that's going to help a lot. I think we may have a little time before the major downturn, maybe, but the thing is, we might not. So if you wish to be safe and you want some big double bonuses and maybe a $40 coupon to go eat at the Texas Roadhouse with no fees ever and no obligation ever, just talk to us about what we can do for you. Give us a call. We can save it all from disaster. What's the numbers and the website?
2: 833-596-SAFE. 833-596-7233. David's website is retirewithernest.com, and that's E-A-R-N-E-S-T.
1: I know we're just about out of time here.
2: We're getting close.
1: Yeah, we're getting close. But, you know, we could be getting close to the end of the cycle. And that's what I'm talking about. You know, we know we can't touch, we can't trust politicians. We know we can't trust the markets. We know we can't trust, I mean, you can trust your family to try to do right. You can trust your friends to try to do you right. Can you trust your financial advisors to do you right? I mean, there's some that are blatantly out there saying, if you got $1 million, give us a call. Is that doing you right when you don't have $1 million? I mean, what's wrong with the system? It's a greedy system. That's what's wrong with the system. You know, I really personally want to change that. I want it where everyone's important, no matter what they've got. You know, I have people call me all the time saying, hey, you know, can you help me? We talk to them, even if they don't have any money. We try to send them to refer them to somebody that can help them, like an attorney or accountant or somebody, even though they don't have any money. We spend time with those people on the phone all the time. I think it's important to not ignore people just because they don't have $1 million. It's just not right. You know, people are important. Time is money, that's true. But your time on this earth is important. What you do on this earth, what you do for people. That's the reason why we have programs like the Salvation Army. And, you know, I love to give money to the Salvation Army. I think they're a great organization. I'm very leery about some other organizations when I find out that their overhead is like 20%. In other words, can you trust what they do with the other 80%? And I'm not trying to tell people not to donate because it's important. But speaking of donating money, did you know you could, if you're 70 years old or older, 70 and a half or older, you can actually donate money out of your retirement account if it's an IRA and not have to pay taxes? See, did anyone ever tell you that? You're tithing it to church, but that you're losing your tax deduction? This is 100% no tax. It's not a deduction. It's 100% no tax. When you take a deduction, you might get 20% off or 30. You still lost the other 70, didn't you? This is 100% no tax when you donate charitable giving through a 501c, whether it may be your favorite church or whatever. There's all kinds of things people need to know. The government don't go out there flashing that to you, saying, hey, I'm telling you how to give your money to a good cause, and we're going to give you 100% break, no tax, and the organization, no tax too. You know, did you know there's a way to sell a business and not have to pay taxes? You delay your taxes is what you do, but still, you can delay it till Hades freezes over, which means, I mean, you may never pay them, okay? And you and your family can just keep on delaying. That's called a deferred sales trust, by the way. There's all kinds of things you can do. So if you're about to sell a business and you've worked hard for this day, you might want to give us a call so we can direct you and refer you to some tax accountants and lawyers that know how to do this, because it's important that you know that you don't have to pay those hundreds of thousands of dollars of taxes. You can delay them and still use the money for income. There's all kinds of things you can do. You just need to know what they are. Long-term care. Why do you care about what it costs you? Well, you build up all of this retirement money, it all gets wiped out because you lost it all on the tail end and you can't give it to your loved ones. It's important to know. It's important to know these things. Information is real important. It's important to know why illegals were brought into this country by the Liberal Party. I think it's very important that you know who was trying to defend you and who wasn't. And I think it's important for you to know how to give us a call, because it's not going to cost you a penny to call us.
2: 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All right, thanks so much for tuning in. And like always, we will be back tomorrow with more of the Health and Wealth Show with David Ernest right here.

0: matters discussed during the show are for informational purposes only. Each individual situation may vary, and the opinions expressed here may not apply to everyone. 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All ideas and information should be discussed in detail with one of our qualified representatives prior to implementation.
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5: Will President Trump be watching? I'm Dave Anthony, Fox News. When Iran's president speaks at the United Nations, the day after a Trump UN General Assembly address included a threat to annihilate Iran if they can't work out a deal. For the first time in months, there were negotiations.
6: We do know, according to U.S. Special Envoy Steve Witkoff, a meeting took place indirectly, mediated by the Qataris yesterday in New York with U.S. officials and the Iranian delegation. But the president has that decision to make. And the broader question, how would it be different than Operation Epic Fury that certainly degraded the Iranians but did not destroy them?
5: That's Fox's Trey Yingston, Tel Aviv. That Iran conflict will be a topic of discussion when President Trump meets with China's leader. He'll greet Xi Jinping later today ahead of their talks tomorrow.
7: There are these reports that China has been helping the Iranians with targeting information, including some that might have killed U.S. service members. The president wants that to stop. Something else, another piece of this, the Chinese have been watching what the Americans can and cannot do in Iran, the American military capabilities, as the whole world waits to see if China makes a move on Taiwan.
5: Fox's Peter Doocy at the White House. The two leaders will also discuss artificial intelligence amid concern about potential dangers. And there's a new Fox News poll on AI.
8: Fewer than 3 in 10 Americans support building an AI data center in their area. Just under half of voters view AI technology as a good thing for personal daily life, but majorities view it negatively for the economy, mental health, the environment, and jobs.
5: Fox's Jessica Rosenthal. First Lady Melania Trump's in New York for the UN gathering, and this morning she'll host a meeting of her own with female business executives for an Imperia initiative. The First Lady tells Fox will foster
9: business meetings and business advances and also economic prosperity for women.
5: In about a half hour, the First Lady will ring the opening bell at the New York Stock Exchange. 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

the next video that'll come out. But this is what they teach inside of Talafrico's church. And he gave a sermon Easter Sunday last year where he told the congregation that they needed to be more enthusiastic about abortion. We know that because of yet another piece of undercover video. This is one of, let's see who this is. Oh, this is Babs Miller again. She's describing how he did this on Easter Sunday and how when he gets into office,

0: You ever wonder how the scandal-mongering sausage is made by the media? Well, Caroline Leavitt, who's just out now from being the White House press secretary, just sat down for an interview with Sean Hannity, and she was describing kind of the way fake news is manufactured, and she saw it happen firsthand. Listen to this.
1: They, you know, believe they are arbiters of the truth and doing the country a great service, but they are clearly slanted and biased against the president. You know, I've seen it so many times where, you know, this is how fake news is manufactured for your audience to understand. You'll have a hack journalist who comes up with a narrative on their own that they think is true about the president or the White House, and they love the palace intrigue stories. Yep. This person's fighting with that person, and that's like 90% of my job was batting down fake stuff.
2: Yep, right.
1: And they'll go find a source who has...
3: Is that every day, by the way?
1: Every day, all day, from 6 a.m. till midnight.
0: Mm-hmm. They'll write the headline first, then they'll find someone who can offer the thinnest possible support for the claim that they want to make. And then they go to the White House and they say, prove it's not true.
1: And they'll find a source who has no idea what they're talking about, was not in the room, doesn't even work at the White House, maybe worked on the campaign as like a volunteer staffer for one day. And they'll say, a source close to President Trump told us this. Like, who's your source? Because I was in the room, so I'm a better source than them, and I'm telling you, this did not happen. Oh. Well, you know, we really trust this source, and they'll still write it. All they need is two sources, one to say that happened, another for them to call and say, I heard this happen. That person will say, yeah, that probably sounds right. And then the story's written. And you can have the White House aggressively on the record pushing back, and they'll still print. It'll be in the front page of the paper the next day. So that's how things get written. They just seek to get a bad narrative, and they'll find anyone who helps them push that narrative. The other thing...
0: And they'll hand out this anonymous sourcing for no reason whatsoever. You know, it used to be that in journalism, if you were going to grant anonymity to a source, you needed an extraordinary reason for that. And then not only do you need an extraordinary reason to grant them anonymity, you needed to disclose to your audience what the extraordinary reason was. Nowadays, it's just handed out like candy. Any rando whatsoever, a source familiar with the thinking at the White House, like, what does that even mean? A source familiar with the thinking? It doesn't even mean anything. And that's how you get to the point where really the people who are supposed to be in the business of truth telling are in the business of tactical deceit. Have you noticed? The job is journalism. Write down what happened. Tell your audience. But a ton of these people have just decided to turn it into, how can I deceive my audience about this? How can I lead them into believing something that's not true? How can I add gravity to something that is utterly meaningless? How can I turn in-office gossip and scandal-mongering into a headline? And what dishonest person will I need to reach out to help me make this happen? That's the way the sausage is made. I'll be back with you tomorrow with more truth-telling on The Vince Show.
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9: A call to action against Russia. I'm Lisa Brady, Fox News. Ukraine's president urging world leaders to keep choking Russia's revenues by limiting trade.
10: When someone gives Russia more money through trade, they give this war more time.
9: President Zelensky met yesterday with President Trump and is signaling he'd be open to a trilateral meeting with Russia's leader. Earlier, Secretary of State Marco Rubio suggesting a possible ceasefire for energy targets could lead to more.
11: It doesn't end the war, but it does deal with something, and maybe it can serve as the baseline or a platform for a broader agreement.
9: But he also says that war will end with a negotiated agreement, not on the battlefield. Rubio meeting with Russia's foreign minister today and telling reporters President Trump has invited President Putin to the G20 summit set for December in Miami. Democrats want President Trump to make a stand as he welcomes China's President Xi.
12: We are calling on Trump to stand up for the nation's security by once and for all blocking China's access to our AI chips and manufacturing equipment.
9: Senate Minority Leader Chuck Schumer ahead of a White House summit for Xi. President Trump has said the U.S. must win the AI race with China. Several tech executives are expected to attend a state dinner tomorrow after recent warnings about the pace of advanced AI development. Maryland's Democratic Governor Wes Moore signing an executive order for new rules on developing data centers, including a task force to study issues including grid protection and environmental effects.
13: Also critical, according to the governor, is the voices of the neighborhoods affected.
14: They deserve a real say in what happens in their communities, and truthfully, that is just common sense.
13: Governor Moore's order will also set up a data center dashboard as a record of what facilities are being developed, as well as projected power demands and water usage.
9: Fox's Grinnell Scott. 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

0: freedom and justice, compassion and mercy. The people who believe that in the equality of human beings and the dignity of all human beings, will we show up and vote? Or will the bigots and the racists show up and vote? You know what I'm saying?
1: Back on the Guy Benson Show, that was the voice of Keith Ellison, who's the attorney general in Minnesota, who has at least allowed, if not aided and abetted, so much of that fraud. He's in a tough reelection race. He was at a forum this week, and he framed it that way. Are the good people going to turn up, or the bigots and the racists going to turn out to vote? Woke One was crazy, man. It's still happening. Another hour next. On September 17, 1787, 39 delegates gathered in Philadelphia to sign a document that would change the course of history, the U.S. Constitution. It did more than just establish a government. It created a framework for self-government under law, dividing political power, limiting its exercise, and protecting the liberty of the American people. We the People reminds us that government doesn't grant us our rights. Its authority comes from the people it serves. This month, my good friends at Americans for Prosperity are asking all of us to take a few minutes to return to the document itself. No matter if you read it before or never before, read the preamble, explore the principles behind it, and reflect on the role each of us plays in preserving our American experiment. AFP believes the Constitution can endure only if we understand the principles it was written to preserve. So join Americans across the country and pledge right now to read the preamble at a250toolkit.com/guy. 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
8: A camera controversy lands on Capitol Hill. I'm Lisa Brady, Fox News.
9: It has amassed in a very short time frame a surveillance network unlike any we've ever seen in this country.
8: Missouri Republican Senator Josh Hawley leading a hearing on automatic license plate readers made by the Flock Company.
9: What seems to make these networks unique is not just the sheer number of cameras, it's the fact that they're all linked together and powered and searchable by AI.
8: Police have said the cameras can be a key crime-fighting tool, but some cities and states across the country are pausing their use or installation as privacy concerns grow about what data is collected and who can access it. The Flock CEO has defended the company, but also acknowledges concern about data retention and the need for accountability if it's misused. AI executives are taking their recent warnings to world leaders, just telling the UN Security Council that without intervention, AI could be a risk to humanity as a whole. President Trump has warned about the risks of losing the AI race to China. He is set to welcome President Xi for a White House summit.
10: The United States and China are probably the two most powerful militaries in the world. The relationship between the United States and China will define the 21st century.
8: Secretary of State Marco Rubio says there are strong points of friction. Some Republicans want the president to press Xi on reports of China giving Iran intelligence used to attack U.S. forces in the Middle East. A former NFL star will accept a plea deal for attempted murder. Antonio Brown's lawyer just confirming that with a court appearance now set for next Wednesday to finalize the deal. The former wide receiver is accused of grabbing a security officer's gun after a celebrity boxing match and firing 2 shots at a man he had had a fight with earlier. Brown has said he was defending himself. He could face up to 30 years in prison if convicted at trial, but under the plea deal, expected to avoid prison. The Dow down 351 at the bell. America's listening to Fox News.
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1: 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I'm bringing you the truth beneath the headlines of all of the nation's top stories. We feature newsmaking interviews with the top guests on the whole planet. 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